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3: KPCW News Time is 6:05. I'm Connor Thomas, and this is your local news on The Local View. Fire lookouts have spent more than a century in towers above the western United States, keeping watch for smoke. Now, artificial intelligence can do the same. On July 17th, a camera on Lewis Peak in northern Summit County spotted a smoldering lightning-caused fire. It was several miles north of the Tollgate Canyon area and west of Hoytsville. Battalion Chief Tyler Rouser says North Summit Fire District crews were quickly able to extinguish it.
4: I was here at the office almost all day. Never saw any smoke coming from the Lewis Peak area. This could have smoldered for days until we got a good heat day and winds. So then could have been a much bigger issue.
3: Rouser says the camera is operated by the company Pano AI and paid for by Rocky Mountain Power. But public agencies can request free access to Pano stations in their area. Each system comprises two cameras, one facing east and one west, each with a 180-degree view. According to Rouser, there are two others near the towns of Morgan and Hideout. Pano says real humans review potential fires flagged by AI and decide whether to notify subscribers via text. In the years since North Summit Fire gained access to Pano, Rouser says most fires were reported before they were caught on camera. And in other news, adaptive doesn't mean easy. KPCW's Ula Britt Libre reports a new documentary is coming to Park City, working to change how people think about accessible bike trails.
5: The Kelly Brush Foundation will screen its film Best Day Ever Saturday, July 25th at the Park City Library. The Vermont nonprofit aims to make adaptive sports accessible to those with spinal cord injuries. Co-founder and namesake Kelly Brush says the group provides grants for specialized equipment, including adaptive mountain bikes. Since its inception in 2006, her nonprofit has offset one of the biggest barriers to adaptive sports, helping 2,000 people purchase equipment. Brush founded the organization at 19 after she broke her neck in an NCAA alpine ski racing accident.
6: I was paralyzed from the chest down and use a wheelchair full time, and I wanted to make something good come out of my accident. And so I started the Kelly Brush Foundation to help people with spinal cord injuries get out and be active.
5: 20 years later, Brush says the foundation's latest project uses storytelling to expand access in a different way. The documentary follows adaptive mountain bikers Greg Durso and Ali Bianchi as they navigate perceptions of disability and find community. The film sheds light on what building adaptable trails means.
6: One of the biggest misconceptions that people have about trails that are adaptive friendly is that they're easier. And really, the point that we like to make in Best Day Ever is that they're really not easier trails. They're just trails that work well for all bikes.
5: Brush says accessibility is about creating opportunities for everyone to enjoy the outdoors together. The Best Day Ever screens Saturday at 7 p.m. at the Park City Library. A reception and Q&A will follow in the community room. More information is available at kpcw.org. Ula Britt Libre, KPCW News.
3: Park City Municipal wants to make the town more bikeable. KPCW's Christine Weller reporting the city is adding bike racks to local businesses and replacing existing stands with safer versions.
7: Park City has been working to reduce cars on local roads for almost three decades. To help locals go from four wheels to two, the city is installing new bike racks around town. Transportation planner Anna Mackey said Park City is partnering with Summit County to provide free bike racks to local businesses.
8: When you have bike parking accessible at multiple businesses, really wherever your destination takes you, it makes it a lot easier.
7: The partnership began in 2021. The city and county will install up to five bike stands per business through the Request a Rack initiative. Locals can sign up online in about 5 minutes and can receive a stand in 2 to 3 weeks. Mackey said the racks are the more secure inverted U-shape rather than a cone shape.
8: that provide 2 points of contact for locking your bike. Makes it easier to lock like your front wheel as well as the frame.
7: Park City is replacing older bike racks with the new standard too. Mackey said locals may have already noticed the change at city tennis and pickleball courts. Artistic additions are coming soon to city-owned racks, inspired by each neighborhood's local flair. Artists Anna Lee Moore, Emily Michelon, and Scout Maziars will add their designs to about 40 racks. The pieces feature native plants and wildlife, as well as bikers, skiers, and miners. Christine Weller, KPCW News.
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10: 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The time now is 6:10. It has been quite an eventful evening out there, so we've had lots to talk about. The rain is coming down here in Old Town, and they have had a warning out there throughout Summit County, but it looks like that's starting to dissipate now. So things are getting back to normal, and the weather is going to return to normal shortly. Right now, it is 73 degrees in the Heber Valley, right outside the studios of KPCW. 85 is where we are. And it looks like we are going to head down to about 60 degrees tonight. We do keep a big chance of rain showers throughout the evening, though. Our chance of precipitation is staying at 60% overnight. Wednesday, that goes up to 80% during the day that we could get a chance of precipitation. And it looks like 82 degrees is our high for the Wednesday afternoon, and Wednesday evening, 40% chance we could get some precipitation, 58 as the low. Thursday, we're looking at a high of 84 degrees. It looks like our skies are going to be mostly sunny on Thursday, but there is still that 30% chance of precipitation throughout the day on Thursday, and it turns into a mostly clear evening with a low around 60 degrees. And there, my friends, you have it. That is a look at your forecast. And now let's check out your roadways out there. Like we said, luckily there is no more worries there if you're heading eastbound into Wanship. So that has cleared up, but we are still seeing that backup in Kimball Junction. And it looks like there is slow going there as you're heading on 84. So things are a little bit slower out there, and it might be just because of the weather, so stay careful out there. Stay KPCW, I think is what I almost said, but that's also true. Stay on KPCW. We'll keep you informed of what's happening out there, and stay safe as well, and stay cool, and stay classy, all the things. All right, let's go into some tunes for you here as we roll through the 6 o'clock hour. We've got Kai Rizdahl coming up for you at 6:30, bringing you Marketplace to Do the Numbers. And I'm going to be heading out of here in just a few moments. It's about that time, isn't it? All right, let's get you into some music now, and then I will bid you adieu in just a moment. But first, my friends, how about a little Imagine Dragons? This is On Top of the World right here on KPCW. Thanks for listening.

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2: And the time now, my friends, 6:17 on this Tuesday, July 21st. Thank you so much for listening to The Local View. I'm Claire Wiley, ready to head on out of here. But I have one last request that's coming in right before I take off. You guys have the best July 21st, 2020. Because remember, it's the only one we get, so make it a great one out there. And this one goes out to Mike, a request for Darius Rucker. This one is called Beers and Sunshine, perfect for a summer day. Here you go.

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2: In Los Angeles, I'm Kai Rizdahl. It is Tuesday day, July 21. Good as always to have you along, everybody. Our starting point today is the loading dock at the warehouse that supplies your local grocery store or maybe your neighborhood hardware store. More specifically, the semi-truck that's backed up to that loading dock. And even more specifically, the two huge fuel tanks that truck has, maybe 300 gallons capacity, give or take. And with diesel at $5.14 a gallon today, so says AAA, I mean, you do the math. The per-barrel price of oil gets most of the headlines. Yes, present company included, mea culpa. But the reality is that the straight-up cost of driving goods around the country is a huge part of what is driving up costs overall. Last month, trucking rates were up almost 30% over the same time a year ago. That's according to the DAT Freight and Analytics. And consumers are getting squeezed. Yes, we know that. But as Marketplace's Justin Ho reports today to get us going, small businesses are getting squeezed too.
3: Ever since oil prices spiked earlier this year, Randy George has been paying more to truck in ingredients for the bakery he runs in Middlesex, Vermont, called Red Hen Baking Company.
4: What we normally see when we see these kinds of spikes is the fuel surcharge.
3: George says that's affecting the cost of butter, nuts, olives, and flour.
4: A trailer truck can hold 26 tons of flour. I know that because we buy it by the truckload. 26 tons, that's a lot of fuel every mile.
3: Fuel isn't the only thing that's making transportation more expensive. Businesses are still having to pay tariff surcharges.
5: Even just the overall rate that these companies are charging, we see that going up all the time.
3: That's Kyle LaFond, the founder of Natural Contract Manufacturing, a company in Madison, Wisconsin that makes deodorant, skin creams, and other men's grooming products. He says the company's been doing what it can to buy more supplies from domestic companies to help bring down its tariff costs.
5: If I can find a domestic manufacturer of an ingredient that we've been sourcing overseas, that's obviously a win.
3: But LaFond says he can't rely on domestic manufacturers for everything. And either way, he still has to truck those products in. So to help the company deal with the higher cost of trucking?
5: We're developing a plan to basically transfer those costs to our clients, to have our own fuel, transportation, shipping, surcharge of some sort.
3: Not every business is passing on these higher costs. Pat Whalen is president of Zahadi Fine Foods, a grocery store in Brooklyn that specializes in selling products from the Mediterranean and the Middle East. He says his trucking costs have gone up around 10 to 12% in recent months. But for now, he's just going to eat that cost.
6: If you were going to react to every 2 or 3 or 4 or 8 or 12% move, you would spend your entire day adjusting.
3: Whalen says he is importing more products right now, including spices and olive oil, in case fuel costs rise even more or if tariffs go up again. But he says he's not overdoing it.
6: I'm probably at 20% more. Not 50, not 80, not 200, maybe 20% more, maybe a little bit. Capital is still expensive. Interest rates are still relatively high. Storage rates are still relatively high.
3: And after going through the pandemic and the president's rapidly changing tariff policies, Whalen says he knows not to overreact to any one supply chain challenge.
6: you learn not to get caught up in the big bomb that blew up in front of you that day. Then there may be another one tomorrow, and there may be another one after that, and I'm just going to take it day by day.
3: Meanwhile, Randy George, who runs the bakery in Vermont, has been building out a warehouse that the business will start using later this year. That will let him store more flour on site. And George says it'll let him buy more flour from local mills.
4: As long as the volume that we purchase is high enough, it allows us to work directly with the mill.
3: And being able to rely more on local mills will let him rely less on flour distributors farther away.
4: When it comes from 150 miles away, that's far less fuel than it would be if it came from 2,000 miles away.
3: In other words, shorter supply chains can be cheaper, too. I'm Justin Ho for Marketplace.
2: Crude oil today, just to close the loop here, up another couple percent. Brent North Sea is at almost 92 a barrel as the president's war in the Middle East spreads. On Wall Street, AI is back in traders' good graces, I suppose. We will have the details when we do the numbers.

0: A sub at Jersey Mike's, a sandwich chain, will run you 10 or 12 bucks. You're out the door for less than 20, probably, with chips and a drink. Or you could save your money and try to get in on Mike's initial public offering, in which it is trying to raise more than $1 billion. Mike's got backing from Blackstone in 2025 and is going to the capital markets at kind of an interesting time. First of all, this is a very technology-friendly IPO moment, looking at you, SpaceX and Anthropic and OpenAI. But also, consumers are a bit touch-and-go right now with their discretionary spending. Marketplace's Kristen Schwab looks at the sandwich economy.
1: John Gordon visits Jersey Mike's now and then, partly because it's his job as a restaurant analyst and consultant, partly because he likes it.
2: I always order the honey mustard chicken item. I really like chicken, and I like kind of the spicy sauces.
1: He also likes that the shop has a grill. Subway has ovens. What's also different about Jersey Mike's? It doesn't run many discounts.
2: In particular, Subway does just a gross amount of discounting. Gross is in horrible, okay?
1: Gordon says discounts cheapen the brand. And unlike Subway, Jersey Mike's doesn't only have franchises. It also has company-owned stores.
2: You have to run restaurants to know what's going on.
1: I know we're focusing a lot on Subway in a story about Jersey Mike's, but honestly, a lot of Jersey Mike's growth has to do with its rival's downfall, says Kevin Schimpf, director of restaurant industry research at Technomic. Subway is still the biggest sandwich chain in the U.S.
3: But they've closed thousands of locations, and them closing so many locations has really opened up this space for Jersey Mike's to grow into.
1: And grow it has, slow and steady, says Schimpf, averaging double-digit location expansion each year for the past 15 or so years.
3: That's the way to do it. I mean, that is really the way to do it.
1: The sandwich company will probably use the money to continue expanding, including internationally. Schimpf says not many chains have been going public lately. The last food and drink operator to join the market was Black Rock Coffee Bar last fall.
3: It is a little bit risky, I would say. Restaurant chains just by themselves can be kind of volatile and fickle in the consumer space.
1: The S&P's restaurant index is down about 3% this year. I'm Kristen Schwab for Marketplace.

0: The corporate story of the day comes out of Detroit, Michigan, General Motors, to be specific, which reported quarterly profits this morning. Strong is a fair characterization, and the company raised its full-year earnings outlook as well. Consumers, GM says, and GM is far from the first company to say this, consumers are, despite all the pressure on them, resilient and still interested in buying trucks and SUVs averaging $52,000 a pop. And as Marketplace's Samantha Fields reports, therein lie some economic indicators.
1: Big trucks and SUVs are the most profitable cars out there, and GM sells a lot of them.
2: Trucks and SUVs actually make up over 95% of what they sell versus the 78% industry-wide.
1: Aaron Keating at Cox Automotive says because GM has basically stopped making smaller regular cars, the average price of what they're selling is naturally going to be higher.
2: When your lineup skews that hard towards $60,000 to $90,000 trucks and SUVs, the average price just goes up.
1: GM has also benefited from the fact that Ford has been dealing with supply chain issues and hasn't been able to make as many of its popular F-Series pickups lately, according to Sam Fiorani at Auto Forecast Solutions.
3: These very profitable vehicles are now even more profitable because dealers aren't negotiating for lower prices.
1: When consumers have fewer options, companies with something to offer have the upper hand. Fiorani says buying any new car is also just a lot of money these days, almost no matter what kind you're looking at.
3: The national average is heading in the same direction that GM is, so $52,000 is not that far from where the national average is today. The market is moving up and vehicles are just getting more expensive.
1: Largely because most car makers have stopped making smaller, cheaper models. And nearly all new cars today have more technology and safety features than they used to. Stephanie Brindley at Mobility Global says at this point, the roughly $50,000 new car has just kind of become the new normal.
4: Used car prices have remained relatively high as well. So going used isn't always the right answer. And there's a bit of just, I have to make it work.
1: She says the other thing working to car companies' advantage is that it's not just about have to. A lot of people want a nice new SUV, and they're willing to pay for it. I'm Samantha Fields for Marketplace.

0: Hey, anybody remember actual physical media like a newspaper or a movie at home maybe on a DVD? The digitization of almost everything means more of our media, whether we've bought it or not, lives online. And a lot of companies are just doing away with hard copies for good. Sony, for instance, says it's going to stop producing physical discs for its PlayStations. Sharon Harding wrote about that the other day in Ars Technica. Thanks for coming on the program.
1: Thanks for having me.
0: What is Sony saying about this decision to ditch its discs, if you will?
1: Yeah, so Sony recently announced that as of January 2028, it will not be producing physical discs for new PlayStation games. So that means that in order to play any new game after that point on a PlayStation, you're going to have to digitally download it from a digital storefront like Sony's PlayStation Store.
0: And digging into the fine print, Sony literally says, in part, you don't own this thing anymore, basically, right?
1: Right, yes. If you look at PlayStation's terms of service, they do say, and I quote, you can use a product in the ways described in the license, but you do not own the product. So essentially what you're buying when you buy a digital copy of a game or even a movie or show that you stream, you're not actually buying that media as your property. Instead, what you're buying is a license to use that product and view it and play it, what have you. And that license can go away if the company that you bought it from loses the right to distribute that content, which we've seen happen before.
0: Yeah, that going away thing is the reason I wanted to get you on the phone, because, I mean, we've seen this. It was a number of years ago, I think. Amazon was taking things out of people's libraries and all this. I mean, we don't own what we think we own anymore.
1: Yeah, I mean, I've been there personally before. I've even with Amazon specifically, I've bought a movie maybe a couple of years ago and tried to watch it again. It's not there. I could swear that I bought it. And then, you know, I look on Amazon's storefront and they may not even have it anymore. And that's why I lost the right to watch it. Sony specifically actually has a history or some history of removing content from people's libraries. Even recently, they have removed movies produced and distributed by a company called Studio Canal. Huh. So any movie from that company

0: You could do about that because the product might have been labeled as a buy now or purchase now. You're really just at best renting it long term.
1: Sony is obviously the focus of this conversation, but you know, it's going to everybody else. It's going to Microsoft. It's going to Amazon. I mean, everybody else is going to be doing this.
0: Yeah, especially it's getting more accepted by the consumers as well, right? Like we're moving to streaming services for entertainment. Yeah. A lot of things are moving online. But there's also movement from people who are investing more in physical media than they did before. And, you know, they're collectors, and they're also people that just want to have more control over their products because, you know, DVDs and Blu-rays, those can really last decades or even a lifetime if you take care of them properly. But that's just not the case anymore when you rely on these digital downloads.
1: Not anymore, indeed. Sharon Harding at Ars Technica. Sharon, thanks a lot. I appreciate your time.
0: Thanks for having me.

0: Coming up.
1: You can't do this at the snap of a finger.
0: What if you click your heels? Would that work? First, though, let's do the numbers. Dow Industrials gained 385 points today, about 0.75%, 52,224. The NASDAQ gained 329 points, that is 1.3%, 25,837 on that particular index. The S&P 500 added 65 points, 0.9%, 75.9. GM General Motors revved up 4.9% today. Competitor Ford, maker of the F-150 series. I don't know what an F-160 is. Anyway, gained 2%. Stellantis, which makes Ram trucks and Jeep vehicles, ticked up about 0.5%. Toymaker Hasbro's second quarter earnings beat expectations. The company credited higher revenues in part to its digital gaming division, which includes, apparently, Magic the Gathering and Dungeons & Dragons card games. Hasbro ascended 8.8% on the day. Bond prices went down. The yield on the 10-year T-note rose to 4.63%. 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

This is Marketplace. I'm Kai Rizdahl. There is news of artificial intelligence today, news that's not about the latest version of whichever platform is your favorite or however many tens of billions more dollars are being spent on data centers and chips. It is news of the legal variety. A federal judge has approved the class action settlement between Anthropic and authors whose books the company used to train its large language models. Total price tag, $1.5 billion. After attorney's fees and other costs, each author gets about $3,000. This is the first big settlement of its kind, but a whole lot of other lawsuits against AI companies are pending. And as Marketplace's Nova Safo reports, key legal questions about copyright and how those companies are using human-made content are still way up in the air.

0: AI companies say they can use copyrighted works to train their models because of a legal doctrine called fair use.
1: Some classic examples of fair use might be commentary, criticism, parody.
0: Ben Sobel, assistant professor of law at the University of Wisconsin, says AI companies have so far been successful with their fair use arguments.
1: You get a sense, you know, of the way the wind is blowing.
0: Even in the Anthropic case, the presiding judge found its use of copyrighted books to train Claude was fair use.
1: The underlying legal conclusions are ones that are relatively good for AI firms.
0: So why settle? Because the judge also found Anthropic illegally copied and stored millions of pirated books.
2: It was a narrow issue.
0: James Grimmelman is professor of digital and information law at Cornell.
2: It was financially very dangerous to Anthropic, so they were highly incentivized to cut a large check.
0: But Grimmelman says appeals courts still need to weigh in on the larger question of if and how AI companies can use copyrighted works. They'll have plenty of opportunities ahead. Dozens of cases are pending against OpenAI, Google, Microsoft, Meta, and others.
2: The lawsuits are coming from essentially every sector of human creativity.
0: Newspapers, recording labels, movie studios, and more. AI companies have increasingly been entering into deals to avoid court fights.
3: I get letters from my publishers asking me to agree to let them license my books to AI companies.
0: Columbia law professor Jane Ginsburg, who's edited or co-authored 16 books, mostly about copyright and intellectual property, has granted permission.
3: It's a means of maybe getting the authors something, also having some control over how the books are used.
0: Although, she says, such licensing deals could eventually work against AI companies, undercutting their fair use claims. After all, she says, why would you need to cut a deal if you're certain the law is on your side? I'm Nova Safo for Marketplace.

0: If you've ever had a chance to be up in the mountains, way far away from the big city or even a small city, one of the real joys is just looking up at night and seeing all the stars that you just can't make out when you're surrounded by civilization. Breckenridge, Colorado, about an hour and a half up in the mountains outside of Denver, wants to make sure things stay that way. So the city has gotten something called dark sky certification. And that has meant, in part, homes and businesses swapping out their old lighting fixtures. But as Emma Van Den Einde reports from KUNC, keeping the stars visible does not come without costs.
1: It's mid-June. Property owner Turk Montepere stands outside his red and cream commercial building on Main Street in Breckenridge. It has several shops, an outdoor gear store, a massage company, and a hair salon. It's in a ski town with tall mountain peaks, but the historic trim of Montepere's building and others on the two-lane roadway makes it seem a little more quaint. Montepere points at the light fixtures above the covered walkway.
2: These, even though they're underneath, diffuse more than they'd want them.
1: Many of the building's lights are non-compliant with the town's dark sky regulations. The light has to point down, and the bulb must be covered with something like a dark shade, for example.
2: So we're getting canisters that go straight down.
1: That's the plan for the ones above the covered walkway. But he's also got lights pointing at business signs on the outside of the building. Those are much harder to fix.
2: It would cost like $2,000 per sign.
1: So he's just going to take them out. The lighting regulations went into effect last summer. Breckenridge leaders have pushed for a dark sky for years to protect the nightscape for wildlife and tourists. Research shows dark skies help draw people to visit and spend money while supporting a natural habitat for wild animals. But finding the right lights and paying for them isn't that simple. Montepere's been trying to get his electrician in while also working with the town on extending his compliance deadline.
2: They gave me time. You know, you can't do this at the snap of a finger.
1: Over the last decade, more than 150 parks and communities across the country have pushed for dark sky certification. It's given out by Dark Sky International, an independent organization. Breckenridge was already moving in this direction back in 2007 with a change to its lighting code, says Breckenridge Assistant Town Manager Julia Puster.
3: The council wanted to get a handle on the light pollution that was really proliferating throughout town.
1: Most of the town's requirements lined up with dark sky regulations. City lights can't be too bright, direct light upward, or cause glare. While the town is spending an estimated $3.6 million to upgrade the street lights, business and homeowners are responsible for their own. Puster says that cost is worth it in the long run.
3: It really was the goal for our community and our town council to create somewhere that people want to be, that people can look up and see the stars. You know, we're not a city.
1: Since the dark sky designation last year, the town sent out letters, went to HOA meetings, and set up a dedicated hotline and email address to answer lighting questions. Still, the town says there's more than 300 properties that are non-compliant. Officials are trying to work with people, but they have to have proof.
3: If they've purchased lighting, but it hasn't come in, which is the case a lot of times, and they have shown us that they have purchased those lights, you know, we just grant some additional leeway.
1: Turk Montepere is one of the residents who's had trouble finding lights.
2: If you go to Home Depot, they have like six, at most, dark sky lights, and then there isn't a section. If you even Google dark sky lights, not a lot comes up.
1: And it all comes at a cost. To upgrade more than 30 lights, Montepere ended up spending around $5,000. He thinks his lights have made a difference in town, but he wishes he didn't have to pay thousands for them. In Breckenridge, Colorado, I'm Emma Van Den Einde for Marketplace.

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1: This final note on the way out today, in which one hates to add to our mutual concerns about higher prices and what it's going to mean for the economy. Clearly, though, researchers at Deutsche Bank have no such qualms. They published a paper this week pointing out that the really strong El Nino we're expected to get this year is going to be, and this is a quote, a multidimensional supply shock. It's going to affect agriculture and shipping, hydroelectric power, too, because some areas are going to get less rain. A strong El Nino, Deutsche Bank writes, would be another negative supply shock when the global economy has limited room to absorb one. Which is great. Just great. Jordan Manji, Vinu Maharaj, Janet Wynn, Olga Oxman, and Virginia K. Smith are the digital team. I'm Kai Rizdal. We will see you tomorrow, everybody.

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2: 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And two-time world record holder Jen Drummond on her historic accomplishment is joined by her son Jacob. 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
0: 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Thank you, Larry Warren, and hope you're well, my man. 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Real quick look at the traffic. Looks pretty clear out there. Nothing to report. So we've got NPR News coming up next with their national news headlines, and then I'll be back with my show. Stay tuned.
4: Live from NPR News in Washington, I'm Ryland Barton. Ukraine's President Volodymyr Zelensky has fired the country's top military commander following days of protests against the general. As NPR's Greg Myrie reports, this is the second major shakeup to the military leadership in the past week.
5: In a late-night social media post, President Zelensky dismissed the head of the armed forces, General Oleksandr Sirsky. The general, age 60, was credited with winning several key battles in recent years, but he's also a Soviet-trained officer who favored rigid battlefield tactics. He clashed with the popular defense minister, 35-year-old Mikhailo Fedorov, a leading advocate of innovative drone warfare. Zelensky fired Fedorov last week. That ignited the protests in support of Fedorov and against the general. These moves create uncertainty at a moment when Ukraine has regained momentum in the war. Zelensky has named a new general to lead the military, but still has an acting defense minister for now. Greg Myrie, NPR News, Kyiv.
4: President Trump's pick for Director of National Intelligence is moving to the next stage of his confirmation process, a vote before the full Senate. Jay Clayton was recommended by the Senate Intelligence Committee in a 9-8 narrow party line vote that reflects the partisan divide over the sensitive post. NPR's Eric McDaniel has more.
6: Committee Chair Republican Tom Cotton of Arkansas says in a statement, quote, Jay Clayton is a highly qualified nominee with deep experience combating a wide range of national security threats. During his confirmation hearing last week, Democrats repeatedly pressed Clayton to acknowledge that President Trump lost the 2020 presidential election. Clayton refused to engage. Trump's acting intel chief, Bill Pulte, has no intelligence background and has been assailed by Democrats who say he used his role as director of the Federal Housing Finance Agency to weaponize records against the president's opponents. Clayton can be confirmed in the full Senate without Democratic support. Eric McDaniel, NPR News, Washington.
4: The Trump administration is pausing $1 billion in federal Medicaid payments to Minnesota and California over alleged fraud concerns. Federal officials say they'll withhold payments until the states verify that certain Medicaid claims meet federal requirements. Erica Zurich from member station Minnesota Public Radio reports.
7: Minnesota officials say the $200 million federal officials are withholding makes this the third time payments have been delayed over alleged fraud in health programs. In a written statement, Minnesota Department of Human Services Temporary Commissioner John Connolly says federal officials haven't provided an explanation on how the deferral amount was calculated. The state says it has cooperated with the federal government to prevent the misuse of health funds. California's Governor Gavin Newsom posted on X that the state is being targeted for political reasons and not because of fraud. For NPR News, I'm Erica Zurich in St. Paul.
4: And you're listening to NPR News from Washington. The director of the Smithsonian's National Museum of American History is pushing back against a White House report labeling the institution's leadership as radical activists. And Thea M. Hartig told a House Oversight Subcommittee today that the report does not fairly represent the museum's work. The report was released on July 4th and criticized the museum as not telling history in an inspiring and unifying way. As the school day goes on, kids have a harder time controlling their physical movements. As NPR's Janaki Mehta reports, a new study suggests this may tell us about students' long-term success in school.
8: As each hour of the school day ticks by, kids tend to get squirmier. Ask any teacher, and that might not be a surprise to them. But a new study in the journal Developmental Psychology tracked children from around the country for decades, from birth until age 26. As the school day wore on, students started getting more mentally exhausted and tended to move around as a result. The kids that got the squirmiest throughout the day tended to have lower academic scores later down the line, while those who were able to self-regulate and sit still throughout the day tended to do better over the course of their academic career. In fact, kids with more self-control were 20% more likely to finish a four-year degree. But the study also notes not all physical movement is a sign of distraction. Sometimes the wiggles help kids process and learn. Janaki Mehta, NPR News.
4: A goat named Goldie has been accompanying crews fighting a small wildfire in Colorado. The Colorado Springs Fire Department says Goldie led firefighters to the fire area and helped with fuel mitigation along the way by chomping on leaves. This is NPR.
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0: And this is KPCW Park City at 7:06, and good evening. I'm your host, Jay-Z, and welcome to our music show. For the evening this hour, I'll also report on concerts in the vicinity, of course, Lost and Found, and about a little sports report, maybe some baseball scores. Very exciting. Now that we've got World Cup is over, and I did my F1 report yesterday, so yep, back to boring baseball scores. All right, but I'll be back with the weather after this.
1: This hour of programming is brought to you in part by the generosity of our Broadcasters Club. KPCW would like to recognize Broadcasters Club members Jim and Lila Tedford, Tommy Lee Tilly, Jim and Elizabeth Tozier, Brian and Betsy Ward. As we celebrate 46 years on air, thank you for investing in KPCW's past, present, and future.
2: I'm Leslie Thatcher, and coming up tomorrow on the Local News Hour, we'll be checking in with the Song Summit about this year's festival and some of the programs being offered. Utah Main Street State Coordinator Chelsea Gothy, along with Ginger Wicks from the Historic Park City Alliance, have details on the expansion of the network. And two-time world record holder Jen Drummond on her historic accomplishment is joined by her son Jacob. That's the KPCW Local News Hour, live each weekday morning at 8.
0: Okay, taking a quick look at traffic, and nothing to report. No alerts, no slowdowns. Looks like clear sailing everywhere I see. No yellows or red stripes on the roadways to indicate slowdowns or stoppages. And in the meantime, the weather, it's 73 degrees basically across the region here right now. Beautiful temperatures for the evening as those thunderstorms kind of cool things out. Momentarily, anyway, we're going to see a low overnight of 60 degrees. Maybe a 20% chance of thunderstorms still looming through the evening into early part of tomorrow. And then tomorrow's kind of similar to today, with a high of 79 here in Park City. How about 85 in Heber? With afternoon thunderstorms, we're a very good chance, 70 to 80% chance of thunderstorms peaking around 3 o'clock tomorrow afternoon. And I love them. Bring them on, you know, because they're brief. It's not like we have to withstand them all day sometimes, although they would. I remember back in. Anyway, not going to digress. Moving forward, overnight, it's going to get down in the mid-50s tomorrow evening, and then Thursday, mostly sunny, way down to about 10 or 15% chance of any showers in the afternoon on Thursday. Overnight, mid-50s, and a little warmer on Friday here in Park City with a high of 91 and 95 in Heber. Mostly sunny skies overnight, 60, and very little chance, 10 or 15% chance of showers in the afternoon. And take that forecast on Friday and repeat it through the weekend and into next week, over the next 10 days, right through to Thursday. All right? All righty, and I'm going to start my show off, of course, with a Steely Dan set of tunes, actually, too. I'm going to start with the lead two-track side one of Katie Lied 1975 album Black Friday and Bad Sneakers.

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1: KPCW Park City, it's 73 degrees and now 717. And let's see here. How about we start with this free family yoga in the garden at Summit Community Gardens. If you're looking for an activity for the whole family that you can enjoy, you've landed on the perfect activity with Randy Joe's Family Yoga in the Summit Community Garden. You'll practice yoga poses for all bodies and learn fun mindfulness techniques, storytelling, and coloring, too. All ages, sizes, and experience levels are welcome. Babies to grandparents, please bring your own mat. This class is offered free or with an optional donation, but registration is required. That occurs, looks like Saturday, August 8th, from 9:30 till 10:30 in the morning. And let's see, how about this? All right, exciting concerts going on. We've got Night 2 of Jimmy Eat World is going to be at the Sandy Amphitheater tomorrow evening. That's the 22nd, correct? Yep. And Olivia Dean will be at the Maverick Center tomorrow. And the String Cheese Incident will be at Red Butte Garden Amphitheater. Then Friday the 24th, we've got a great show at the Canyons Concerts on the Slopes, 38 special. And then Saturday this weekend, Evanescence is going to be at the Utah First Credit Union Amphitheater. Taylor Dane and Exposé will be at the Canyons. And then Sunday, we've got a lineup here at Red Butte Garden at the Amphitheater. It's going to be A Flock of Seagulls, Bow Wow Wow, and Thomas Dolby and the Lost Toy People. All right. Meanwhile, Sawyer Brown will be playing at Canyons Concerts on the Slopes. I imagine that's like midday. All right. And then, yep, gets you through the weekend. That's a good start. All right, here to get into our next set of music. Local artist, the National Parks. Not local, but very, you might know them, the Rolling Stones. And then I'll fill in maybe an 80s or a 90s tune to get us to bottom of the hour, Lost and Found.

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1: KPCW Park City at 731 and 73 degrees outside with a dark cloud looming over Old Town, but clear blue skies with some puffy clouds off to the north on the horizon. But in the meantime, how's this? Let's have a look at our lost and found list. Let me refresh it just in case. Yeah, Amanda. She found a cross pendant at the PC Mark yesterday. And you may reclaim it from Amanda at 415-205-5252. And I think this is Eileen with an I. And she found a ring at on Snow Park Drive also yesterday. You may call her and describe what it looks like, and she'll return it to you. Her number is 435-919-7796. Karen lost a Apple 12 mini cell phone, or iPhone. It fell off the roof of her car between the PC Library and Quinn's, somewhere along that short stretch. And if found, please call Karen. That occurred yesterday. And it's 435-655-5045.
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1: And happy 78th birthday to Cat Stevens, who has he's known as something otherwise today. He's Islamic name, and it escapes me. I apologize, Cat. I'm going to call you Cat. Anyway, one of his breakthrough hit, and I'll follow that with a couple of tunes from a variety of eras.

Oh, yeah, that's never mind. I'm reading Wednesday somewhere else. Okay, yeah, next. It's a week from tonight, all right? And it's going to be, looks like, I think in the evening, 7:30 to 5. No, it's going to be unclear. Go to, anyway, you can, let me tell you what it is. It's golfers and non-golfers alike are invited to participate in the Park City Women's Nine-Hole Golf League's 30th Annual Rally for a Cure. Yeah, let's start all over again. A fundraiser for women's health that occurs on July 28th at the Park City Golf Club. The event includes an opportunity to a drawing of more than 30 donated baskets featuring themes from picnics to spa treatments to golf outings, including rounds. Contributions to participate begin at $5. Last year, such a deal. Last year, the rally raised $22,000 for local women's health organizations, including People's Health Clinic, Image Reborn, and the Huntsman Cancer Research Institute for Breast Cancer Research. You can contact Kathy Higginson at 435-640-4545 or Debbie Bodrowski at 435-659-6296. Hi, Deb. And if you need more details and the exact time, as it's unclear to me and from this listing, so you can contact those ladies and find out more. All right, I'm going to return back to the music rather than what I had otherwise planned with this Fresh Track Friday replay. It's Reason to Live by Fruition. And then I'm going to finish out the set and the hour with Blind Faith. They released their debut and self-titled album on this date, 1969, Blind Faith, featuring, of course, Eric Clapton, Steve Winwood, Ginger Baker, and others. And so, got the lead track from that album following this Fresh Track Friday replay.

0: KPCW Park City, welcome back. It's 8:06, and here's the rest of Jay-Z's show, which I'm hosting because I'm Jay-Z. Anyway, I got sidetracked here momentarily, and but to press on this hour, I'll also take a look at, how about some more concerts going on around town over the next couple of weeks, and of course, Lost and Found, bottom of the hour, and later in the hour, a look back on this day in history, and I'll have the weather after these words.
1: 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KPCW would like to recognize Broadcasters Club members Matthew Magleby and Pierrette Tierney Magleby, Joe and Kate Margolis, Karen Marriott and Nathan Rafferty, Sandra Moore. 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
0: All righty, the sun has dropped below the ridge here, but its official sunset is scheduled for 8:53 this evening, so quite a bit later. Or maybe it's dropped behind those clouds I see on the ridge. At any rate, the moon rose at just about 2:30. It'll set a little after midnight. Its phase is a waxing gibbous at 45% illuminated. And looking further into the weather, it's presently 70 degrees here in Park City, 73 in Heber, headed overnight for a low of 60 pretty much across the region. And the scattered thunderstorms may continue and taper off probably in the wee hours of the morning. So there's still a chance we might get some booming and flashing going on here between now and midnight anyway. And that sort of unsettled weather will continue tomorrow. Looks like a high of 79 here in Park City, about 5 degrees warmer in Heber. And afternoon thunderstorms, pretty good chance of almost 80% in mid-afternoon, like 3 or 4 in the afternoon. Overnight, it's going to get a little cooler, mid-50s overnight. And then Thursday, looks like a new weather pattern, kind of a consistent weather pattern moves in. It's going to be warm again with a high of 86 under mostly sunny skies. Overnight into the mid-50s. Friday, a little warmer here in Park City, 91. How about 96 in Heber? And those temperatures and conditions will pretty much repeat through the weekend and all the way through till Thursday of next week. And here's Noah Kahan. By the way, 435-655-8255 is the number you can call or text with music requests, so don't be shy.

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1: KPCW Park City, it's 8:14, almost exactly, and no sooner did the words leave my mouth about banging and flashing, there was a big flash. It looks like it hit the radio hill out here just north of us on 224, and we had a flicker of lights here in the studio, but everything's up and running. I hope you can still hear me. I gather we're still on the air. Anyway, once again, 435-655-8255. That's the number you can call or text with music requests. And once again, it's now 8:14 and 70 degrees here in Park City. And summer riding is here, and there's plenty of opportunities to ride with Basin Recreation's PMBIA certified instructors this summer for youth ages 4 to 14. There's still space available in upcoming mountain bike camps, clinics, and their new Prep Mountain Bike Club for more experienced riders. There's plenty of opportunities for adults to grab your bike and join a group ride to explore new trails or take a clinic at the Trailside Bike Park. You can learn more about all of Basin Recreation's mountain bike programs at basinrecreationutah.gov or call 435-655-0999. And just a second here. And yeah, back to concerts. Let's pick up with Monday next week. How about Suki Waterhouse? Going to be at Gallivan Center. And then Tuesday, a week from tonight, Death Cab for Cutie will be at Sandy Amphitheater. And Post Malone with Jelly Roll will be at Rice-Eccles Stadium. Wednesday the 29th, another night of Death Cab for Cutie at Sandy Amphitheater. Alabama Shakes will be at the Red Butte Garden Amphitheater. Then next Thursday, July 30th, how about Fred Tackett will be at Scott Sherrard of Little Feet. Will be at the Egyptian Theater. There was another flash. So, yeah, be wary out there. If you're hiking, get... yeah, don't go high. Turn around, go down. Let's see. Where was I? Fred and Scott are going to be at the Egyptian, and they play through, let's see, looks like Sunday. Sunday, the August 2nd, Scott and Fred Tackett and Scott Sherrard of Little Feet at the Egyptian. Also on Thursday the 30th, I back up here for you. Well, first, Sarah McLachlan, sorry if I mispronounced. She'll be at the Utah First Credit Union Amphitheater. But more importantly, Melissa Etheridge. Once again, next Thursday the 30th, she'll be at Red Butte Garden Amphitheater. And I'm going to start off my next set with one of hers. Follow that with the Cars and something else.

0: On August 1st, Boney James, American saxophonist, Grammy Award nominee, and a Soul Train winner, performs live at Concerts on the Slopes at Canyons Village at Park City Mountain. 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
1: KPCW Park City. It's almost 8:30 and it's about 70 degrees outside. And yes, looks like a heavy rain shadow up just due north of me here. Excuse me, between me and Iron Mountain, looks like. Suddenly, all right, let me do this while I clear my throat. I suddenly have... All righty, and then, yeah, because it's time for this.
2: I lost it. She was a sweetheart.
3: Sorry, I lost it.
2: I thought I had you right here in my hands, but I lost it.
1: All right, yeah, let's take a look at the lost and found list. As Taylor reported yesterday, she lost her... Sunday. Toddler's blue trucker hat with a hummingbird design on the front. It blew off on the Silver Lake Express chairlift heading down to Snow Park, somewhere probably over, it looks like it landed on Success, the winter ski trail. And at, of course, at Deer Valley Resort, 520-461-6227. Erin lost her beloved tabby named Mo. He's a big kitty. He's 20 pounds and rarely leaves the yard except to fetch his daily creature. And, that's quite an extensive description, but it was lost also on Sunday in Silver Springs North area, 310-961-1938. And, let's see here. Mitchell lost a Jeep key with a bottle opener also on Sunday, 435-513-1870.
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1: Well, it didn't quite work out how I had planned, so we'll fix that next time and get right back into music here with Hazlitt and Kings of Leon in time for another tune to bring us to our next break when I look back on this day in history, July 21st.

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1: 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My guests include everyone from elected leaders to city and county policymakers, arts and culture providers, and citizens who are making a difference in their neighborhood. It's an hour that can invigorate, inspire, enlighten, and educate. I hope you'll join me.
2: KPCW Park City, 845 here and 70 degrees still. And you can help the summer slide by providing one-on-one reading assistance to elementary school students for as many or as few hours as you would like. This is a volunteer opportunity. Program runs Monday through Thursday, 9 a.m. to noon each day through July 22nd. That's tomorrow. One more chance. It will be held at McPolin Elementary School on Kearns Boulevard. No prior experience required. And teachers will be present at all times to distribute materials and answer questions. And bilingual Spanish speakers especially helpful. Learn more and sign up

Erling Haaland. He turned 26 today. Ripe old age and a youngster. And here's some folks we lost on this day. Jimmy Fox, Hall of Fame baseball player, mostly with the Phillies, some time with the Red Sox, bounced around a little bit. He died on this day in 1967, age 59. And then Alan Shepard, the astronaut, he died on this day in 1998 at age 74. He's the first American in space, was the first American in space aboard Mercury Freedom 7. That was the launch. It didn't orbit. It just went up and came down. But as you know, John Glenn was the first to orbit the Earth. But then Alan Shepard then commanded Apollo 14 and landed on the moon, hit two golf balls with a crafted 6-iron. Yep, Alan Shepard, he was quite a guy. And one other legendary musician we lost on this day. Those of us in San Francisco in the Bay Area knew him well. Here he is. He died on this day in 2023, age 96. And then following his tune, Simple Minds and ELO.

0: KPCW Park City, it's now 9:06, and thanks for joining me, Jay-Z, for this final hour of music. Let me tell you about a special segment to close my show, when I'll feature number one hits that made it there on this day in history, and then we'll have BBC World News coming up at 10 o'clock until 5 a.m. First this, and then I'll be back with the weather.
1: 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KPCW would like to recognize Broadcasters Club members Mark Steltenrich and Carolyn Sterrett, Bob Schallensberg, George and Rhonda Sedaris, Rick and Linda Smoligo. As we celebrate 46 years on air, thank you for investing in KPCW's past, present, and future.
2: I'm Leslie Thatcher, and coming up tomorrow on the Local News Hour, we'll be checking in with the Song Summit about this year's festival and some of the programs being offered. Utah Main Street State Coordinator Chelsea Gothy, along with Ginger Wicks from the Historic Park City Alliance, have details on the expansion of the network. And two-time world record holder Jen Drummond on her historic accomplishment is joined by her son Jacob. That's the KPCW Local News Hour, live each weekday morning at 8.
0: All righty, it's 71 degrees across the region here, right across here between here and Heber. And take a quick look at I-80. It looks like there's some lane closures as they do some work on the highway. So I see some yellow stretches as you're going westbound towards Mountain Dell, or eastbound also towards up out of the past the quarry and so forth down there. So just be ready. There may be some slowdowns and merges and all that fun stuff, barrels in the road as they work on things. And continuing with the weather, as you can see and hear, we have no rain at the moment in Old Town, but lots of flashing and banging going on out there, as I see bolts of lightning. Look like they're hitting the mountain, hitting the ridge. And fun stuff, little night fireworks for you. Anyway, that'll continue into the evening. Looks like maybe taper off mid-morning, early morning, I guess I would say. Not mid-morning, a.m.-ish, 2 a.m.-ish. Anyway, tomorrow's going to be more chance of pretty much, looks like not even just afternoon, but a chance all day of scattered thunderstorms with a high of 80, overnight mid-50s. Tonight we're going to get down to about 60. And then things clear out a little bit on Thursday. Mostly sunny skies, 86 here in Park City, about 91 in Heber. And that 5-degree difference holds steady throughout the weekend and into next week, as does the weather forecast. Mostly sunny skies, highs in the low 90s here in Park City, mid-90s in Heber, through the weekend and through most of next week. All right, we'll have a tune here to get us to our next break. Sam Fender and Olivia Dean, Rein Me In.

0: Hi, this is Charlie Sturgis. You might have heard me say that trails and land go hand in hand, like whiskey and lemonade. 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
2: KPCW Park City, it's 916, 71 degrees outside. And hey, the Park City Library invites you to free live music on the outdoor patio on Wednesdays from 10 a.m. to 1 p.m. Yes, that's free music for you. And how about this, some sports news, and in particular, of course, as is my favorite, even though it's midsummer, how about some hockey news? I'm going to start with, how about the Red Wings? They ousted general manager Steve Yzerman, the legend, who actually did a decent job in Tampa, but apparently not in Detroit, as he's out. And let's see, other news. How about the Mammoth signed John Marino, their defenseman, to an eight-year contract extension. So he's locked in for a while. Very solid guy, solid defenseman. And looks like rumors of Patrick Kane returning to the Blackhawks. And, of course, Connor Bedard thinks that's incredible. Let's see what else here. How about Robertson? I'm drawing a blank. I'm an idiot. The Stars, star forward. I'm just trying. Anyway, there was rumored that he would be traded and blah, blah, blah. Well, looks like he took the Stars' $12 million deal. So he's avoiding a hearing and sticking with the Dallas Stars. Yes, their talented forward, first name to be determined. Sorry, gang, my sports knowledge or my brain is whatever. Let's get back to music and how about local artist GDH? We'll have some funk and so forth to follow that. MC Hammer and Mark Ronson.

can't touch this. You can't touch this. You can't touch this. You can't touch this.

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2: KPCW Park City, it's 9:30 now and about 70 degrees outside, and here's this. One last look at the lost and found list. Go back to items found and lost on Saturday. And we'll start with these magnetic sunglasses lost by Janet. Janet lost them at the Deer Valley concert once again on Saturday. 213-999-0058. Ellen found a set of keys apparently for an electric scooter, Surin. It's the keys were found with a rubber Ultra B Surin key fob. I don't know if I'm pronouncing that correctly. I gather it's a brand of scooter. Anyway, also on Sunday, found on Goshawk Road, spelled G-O-S-H-A-W-K. All right, 435-640-1545. Mary lost a black and white 5-year-old female kitty cat with a small bell collar. Her name is Boots. Also on Sunday, lost in the Silver Creek Lower Wildway. And a number, 435-901-2302. That'll close out our lost and found list for this evening.
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2: And now a Fresh Track Friday replay for you, Wedding of the Year by Chess Club. Going to follow that with a classic by Al Stewart and then Vampire Weekend to get us to our next break coming up momentarily.

0: The 2026 Charleston Town Pioneer Day Celebration takes place in Charleston on July 24th and features a full day of family-friendly activities, including a 5K race, parade, food trucks, cornhole tournament, and both live and silent auctions. New this year is Splash and Catch, a hands-on adventure where kids can try catching a fish with their bare hands. The day concludes with a community fireworks display. More information about the event at cchfutah.org. The Charleston Town July 24th Pioneer Day Celebration is a proud supporter of KPCW
1: Park City. It's 944, 70 degrees outside. I don't see any rain yet here in Old Town, but I know it's still flashing and banging out there. Another flash as I speak. And here's this. Celebrate Wasatch County Fair Days by exploring the rich history of one of the community's most treasured traditions. Join Brent Kelly as he shares stories and highlights from the history of the Wasatch County Rodeo and Fair Days. Brent Kelly was recognized with the 2025 Utah Treasurer Award for his outstanding contributions to the community. For more than 50 years, he has served as a rodeo announcer and has been deeply involved with the Heber Valley Rodeo, the Wasatch County Rodeo, and the Professional Rodeo Cowboys Association in Wasatch County. And the history, his speaking engagement occurs next Monday, July 27th, from 4 to 5 p.m. at the Wasatch County Library, Bowcut Room. All right, there you go. And now this. Oh, boy, some fun facts. According to a university study, you have more than 6,000 thoughts every day. People on the autism spectrum are almost three times more likely to be left-handed. And celebrating our 250th birthday, here are a few of America's first accomplishments. Of course, first in flight, first assembly line with automobiles, and first in telecommunications from the telephone to the cell phone. And I'm going to hustle here. I'm going to close the show here with four number one songs. I hit number one on the state, starting in 58 with the Coasters, 70 and 71 with the Carpenters and Carole King, and then finishing 1973 with Jim Croce's song about a fellow National Guard soldier who went AWOL. And then
2: take out the paper.

Sorry, Carol, from Tapestry, of course. And now this Jim Croce song was named for a fellow National Guard soldier who went AWOL but got caught when he came back for his paycheck. 2 months after this song went number one, Croce died in a plane crash. Enjoy, folks. Good night.

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1: It's 5:49. I'm KPCW's Christine Weller, and these are your local news headlines. Basin Rec plans to ask voters to approve up to $150 million in new debt to Triplets Fitness offerings with two new buildings. KPCW's Connor Thomas has details.
2: The two field houses Basin Rec is proposing to build will have rock climbing and aquatics facilities, but not just that. The Recreation District has published draft floor plans. While it waits for the Summit County Council to put a property tax bond question on the November ballot, voters will be asked to approve up to $150 million in bonds to pay for the new buildings. District Director Robert Parrish says residents told his staff that their initial blueprints weren't big enough. He says taxpayers have so far told the district that if they build new facilities, they need to do it right. The full $150 million would cost the median home about $250 annually. The bigger of the two facilities would be in Silver Creek Village. At 120,000 square feet, it will house a lap and recreation pool, indoor turf field, running track, space for camps, and youth fitness. The 64,000 square foot facility near Jeremy Ranch will have bouldering, top rope speed climbing, a smaller track, and indoor multipurpose courts. Both facilities would include weight training and cardio equipment, as well as child care facilities. The existing field house in Kimball Junction is about 87,000 square feet. Basin Rec is a financial supporter of KPCW. Connor Thomas, KPCW News.
1: Ahead of the Pioneer Day holiday, July 24th, Utah lifted its ban on fireworks, leaving restrictions up to cities. Monday, Governor Cox said recent storms have eased the danger in parts of the state. Fireworks are still banned on all federal, state, and unincorporated lands. Next up is the Marketplace Morning Report.
0: This is Morning Edition from NPR News. I'm Michelle Martin.
3: And I'm Leila Fadel. Summertime heat can mean a lot of tossing and turning when trying to sleep. A new analysis says blame climate change, NPR's Alejandra Barunda reports.
4: Christina Dahl knows that because of climate change, overnight temperatures have warmed up even faster than days. And anything that messes with nights is going to mess with sleep.
5: It can be really miserable. And then the next day, you feel terrible.
4: Dahl leads the research team at Climate Central. That's the organization that did the new study. And her team really wanted to know
5: how climate change is affecting sleep at night during the summertime.
4: They knew there was a relationship between temperature and sleep. A study from a few years ago found it by using sleep data from nearly 50,000 people's Fitbits around the world. That work compared each person's sleep data with local temperature records, and it found a tight relationship.
6: The warmer it gets, the less that people sleep. And every additional increase per degree on that hot side leads to progressively less sleep.
4: That's Kelton Miner. He's the lead author of that work. And he says there's sort of a Goldilocks zone for nighttime outdoor temperatures. It's somewhere in the 50s. Beyond that, sleep gets worse for just about everyone. Everywhere, even if they're otherwise used to living in hot climates.

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1: Good morning, I'm Leslie Thatcher, 6:43 on this Wednesday. It's July 22nd. 62 degrees here in Old Town Park City under mostly cloudy skies. Forecast today calling for showers and possibly a thunderstorm today. Otherwise, a high of 83. Pretty good chance. We've got a 90% chance of precipitation. And again, looking for about a quarter to a half inch of rains. God, that's just so great, right? 50% chance of showers and thunderstorms today, or tonight, I should say, mainly before 9. Otherwise, mostly cloudy and becoming gradually clear. 59 is the overnight low. 84 and sunny tomorrow with just a 20% chance of some rain. 10% chance on Friday. And, we're going to be back to some sunshine Saturday and Sunday as well. Temperatures climbing again into the upper 80s starting on Friday. Heber City reporting 64 degrees under cloudy skies, looking for a high of 89 today under partly sunny skies. 80% chance of a shower today. 54 is the overnight low. Sunny and 90 tomorrow. 95 by Friday, Saturday, and Sunday, again with very slight chances of afternoon showers. I'll be back with some local news right after this.
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1: 6:45 now. Good morning. Well, the Wasatch Back is at risk for flash floods through Friday. That's along with the rest of the state. KPCW's Christine Weller has more on how to stay safe.
4: The Beehive State is at risk of flash flooding through Pioneer Day, according to the National Weather Service. Meteorologist Alex DeSmet said there has been flash flood activity since last week, but more monsoonal moisture has increased the risk level.
5: We typically see flash flooding from monsoonal thunderstorms over normally dry washes, lick rock areas, poor drainage areas, and burn scars.
4: Flash flooding has been reported on burn scars, including in Wasatch County, where the Yellow Lake Fire burned over 33,000 acres in the winter of 2024 to 2025. Burns from the over 97,000-acre Cottonwood Fire in Beaver and Paiute counties also flooded during monsoonal rains. According to the Utah Department of Transportation, flooding severely damaged or completely washed away Beaver's State Route 153 in several locations Sunday afternoon. The road is now closed indefinitely, and the city has declared a state of emergency. DeSmet said burns leave forests vulnerable.
5: Normally, the soil is kind of like a sponge. It's able to absorb water. But what happens is after a burn scar, particularly if the fire was of a high burn severity, it turns the soil into a substance that acts more like concrete.
4: DeSmet said flash flooding is also common near steep terrain. Highways through mountainous areas can become especially dangerous as floods can cause rock and landslides. To stay safe, DeSmet recommends locals check the forecast before recreating outdoors. DeSmet said it's also important to have a way to receive emergency alerts and to make sure a trusted person knows your location. A family of five was killed in a southern Utah flash flood July 17th. Another man died July 18th after being struck by lightning at the top of American Fork Twin Peaks.
5: If there's showers and thunderstorms in the forecast, then they should consider some alternate plans for the day, because in a thunderstorm, there is no safe place. The safest place to be is inside a sturdy shelter.
4: DeSmet said the monsoonal moisture in Utah right now is normal. However, the season this year may be extended and active through September, particularly in southern Utah. Christine Weller, KPCW News.
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1: Well, adaptive doesn't mean easy. KPCW's Ulibert Libre reports a new documentary coming to Park City this weekend, working to change how people think about accessible bike trails.
6: The Kelly Brush Foundation will screen its film, Best Day Ever, Saturday, July 25th at the Park City Library. The Vermont nonprofit aims to make adaptive sports accessible to those with spinal cord injuries. Co-founder and namesake Kelly Brush says the group provides grants for specialized equipment, including adaptive mountain bikes.
7: These bikes are anywhere from $15,000 to $20,000, and that's obviously incredibly prohibitive for people who have disabilities and already have a higher cost of living.
6: Since its inception in 2006, her nonprofit has offset one of the biggest barriers to adaptive sports, helping 2,000 people purchase equipment. Brush founded the organization at 19 after she broke her neck in an NCAA alpine ski racing accident.
7: I was paralyzed from the chest down and use a wheelchair full time, and I wanted to make something good come out of my accident. And so I started the Kelly Brush Foundation to help people with spinal cord injuries get out and be active.
6: 20 years later, Brush says the foundation's latest project uses storytelling to expand access in a different way. The documentary follows adaptive mountain bikers Greg Durso and Ali Bianchi as they navigate perceptions of disability and find community. The film sheds light on what building adaptable trails means.
7: One of the biggest misconceptions that people have about trails that are adaptive friendly is that they're easier. And really, the point that we like to make in Best Day Ever is that they're really not easier trails. They're just trails that work well for all bikes.
6: Brush says accessibility is about creating opportunities for everyone to enjoy the outdoors together.
7: Not these trails are made for adaptive bikes and these trails are made for two-wheeled able-bodied bikes. It's really that recreation is inclusive, that everybody is riding together. When I go ride my bike, I want to ride with my kids and my family and my friends. I don't want to have to go somewhere different than where they're going.
6: The Best Day Ever screens Saturday at 7 p.m. at the Park City Library. A reception and Q&A will follow in the community room. Tickets are $25 with all proceeds benefiting the Kelly Brush Foundation. More information is available at kbcw.org. Ulibert Libre, KBCW News.
1: It's 6:50 now. Good morning. Well, Park City Municipal wants to make the town more bikeable. The city's adding bike racks to local businesses and replacing existing stands with safer versions. The city's been working to reduce cars on local roads for almost three decades. To help locals go from four wheels to two, the city installing new bike racks around town. Transportation planner Anna Omaki said that Park City is partnering with Summit County to provide free bike racks to local businesses.
8: When you have bike parking accessible at multiple businesses, really wherever your destination takes you, it makes it a lot easier.
1: The partnership began back in 2021. City and county will install up to five bike stands per business through the Request a Rack initiative. Locals can sign up online in about 5 minutes and receive a stand in 2 to 3 weeks. Mackey said that the racks are more secure, inverted U-shape rather than a comb shape.
8: It provides two points of contact for locking your bike. Makes it easier to lock like your front wheel as well as the frame.
1: Park City is replacing the older bike racks with a new standard. Mackey said that locals may have already noticed the change at city tennis and pickleball courts. Artistic additions are coming soon to city-owned racks, inspired by each neighborhood's local flair. Artist Anna Lee Moore, Emily McCullen, and Scout Maziars will add their designs to about 40 racks. The pieces featured native plants and wildlife, as well as bikers, skiers, and miners. It's 6:51. Stay tuned now for the Marketplace Morning Report. 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
11: From Marketplace in Washington, I'm Kimberly Adams. President Trump said on Truth Social last night that he's planning a 100% tariff on generic drugs coming into the U.S. starting in 2028, which would jump to 200% a year after. This threat is coming as the Trump administration prepares to announce another round of tariffs on dozens of countries that would replace existing import duties expiring this Friday. Marketplace's Nancy Marshall-Genzer has more.
12: The new tariffs will replace temporary 10% levies, which were put in place after the Supreme Court said President Trump couldn't instantly impose import duties by declaring a national emergency. Speaking on CNBC, U.S. Trade Representative Jamison Greer said this new tariff process will be very broad.
13: Well, it covers 60 countries, 6-0, and about 99% of our trade.
12: The new tariff will range from 10 to 12.5%. The Trump administration is using a different section of trade law to justify the new import taxes, accusing U.S. trading partners of importing goods allegedly made with forced labor. Laura Veldkamp, an economist at Columbia Business School, says President Trump is clearly trying to rebuild the tariff wall torn down by the Supreme Court.
14: This really looks like an excuse to try to resurrect the original tariffs under some other guise.
12: Veldkamp also says these new tariffs will add to uncertainty for U.S. businesses because they'll probably be challenged in court. That could be a long process, leaving U.S. companies in limbo. Wendy Cutler is a former U.S. trade official who's now senior vice president at the Asia Society Policy Institute. She says importers from other countries may feel that a decision on a certain country was

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2: And this is KPCW. Good morning, I'm Leslie Thatcher, 720 on this Wednesday morning, July 22nd. Currently 63 degrees here in Old Town Park City under mostly cloudy skies. We've got an expected high today of 83 with a pretty good chance of an afternoon shower, about a 90% chance. We've got an overnight low of 59 with decreasing chances of rain, high of 84 under mostly sunny skies tomorrow, 89 on Friday, Saturday, and Sunday with just a slight chance of an afternoon shower each day. When I mean slight, we're talking 10, maybe 20%. 65 degrees right now in the Gila Valley, again under overcast skies, looking for partial sunshine and a high of 89 and about an 80% chance of some rain, decreasing to a 40% chance overnight, a low of 54, mostly sunny and 90 Thursday, 95 on Friday and Saturday, again with a 10 to 20% chance of an afternoon shower each day. Taking a look now at some local news, a Summit County developer is trying something new, garnering public support before applying to build affordable housing. KPCW's Connor Thomas reports the local housing authority is backing his project.
3: The Summit County Housing Authority unanimously voted to draft a letter in support of Lincoln View Monday. The latest designs include 216 total units of housing and a child care space on 23 acres. Lincoln View's developer is also the owner of Lincoln Station Apartments, and it would also be in the Kimball Junction area. Housing Authority board member Rich Sontag praised the project's location on Rasmussen Road between the Summit Self Storage and Park City RV Resort.
4: This is where it ought to be. I mean, that is the location for this kind of density. Without this kind of density, we're not going to achieve what we're achieving here.
3: The Housing Authority's mission is to promote housing affordability, and developer Vincent Criscione says he's proposing more affordable housing than Summit County legally requires. He would build 60 affordable for-sale condos on the west half of the property first. The second phase includes affordable apartments on the east. Phase 3 will bring some market-rate condos to the east as well. Half the units would be restricted for local workers earning 80% or less of the median income in Summit County. The county has reduced workforce housing requirements for developers who build the affordable portions of their project first. That's the order in which Criscione wants to build, but not because he wants to actually build less affordable housing.
5: Not that I want to use it. I just want to get credit for it because it's extremely hard and it's a huge risk to take that on, to provide all this up front, and then something happens with the economy or the market or interest rates go up and all the profit built in that third phase I'm sitting on waiting to claim.
3: With the Housing Authority's endorsement, Criscione will now seek a rezone through the usual Summit County planning process. That process has a reputation among developers for being lengthy and expensive. Community Development Director Peter Barnes noted that Criscione wants prospective residents to qualify for Utah's first-time homebuyer assistance program, which ends next year.
6: There was a certain sense of urgency presented during that meeting, and I'm not sure, given our current processes and what's involved, how realistic that sense of urgency is going to be. But we'll see how that develops.
3: Barnes, who's the county's top planning official, thinks Criscione is trying to rally support first.
6: People have begun to recognize that rather than put a finished design on the table and fight against your enemies, maybe you bring allies to the table with you when you have a proposal.
3: The Summit County Council last rezoned a property in Pinebrook in 2023, allowing affordable townhomes that garnered organized neighborhood opposition. The council effectively rezoned land in Kimball Junction when it struck a development agreement with Dakota Pacific Real Estate almost 2 years ago. Council members said they were acting under pressure from state lawmakers. Now the council has numerous rezone requests, including near the Lincoln View site. Some of the county's negotiating a partnership with the developer next to Jeremy Ranch Elementary School and weighing whether to redevelop the outlet mall across Interstate 80 with housing as well. Criscione will need to go through a public hearing at the Snyderville Basin Planning Commission before the council decides on the rezone. Summit County is a financial supporter of KPCW. Connor Thomas, KPCW News.
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2: Newstime 7:25. Good morning. Well, as Kimball Arts Center leaders finalize the 1.6-acre purchase of property in Kimball Junction, the organization is narrowing its search for an architecture firm to design its new home. Arts Center Director Aldi Milliken says the board and staff has spent the past 8 months developing a vision for the new facility before sharing it with 12 architecture firms selected from a pool of 35 applicants.
9: The board just last week reviewed the 12 and brought it down to 5. And the board is going to decide who should come for the final sort of competitive round, which is the interview process, you know, answering why they're the best firm. And I mean, these are extraordinary world-class firms. Snohetta, Mass Design, Michael Maltzen, Thomas Pfeiffer, and Herzog & de Meuron. I mean, some of the firms that I would never have thought would be interested in a partnership with us on our new property in Kimball Junction. It's extraordinary.
2: Milliken says the new phase will focus on determining what is financially feasible while building community support.
9: We're looking at fundraising opportunities, activating donors, asking people what they think we should achieve, and really finding collaborators that can help us get over the finish line.
2: He remains optimistic that the new art center will open within the organization's five-year timeline.
9: The clock now is actually ticking, so it's under 5 years. You know, I will say that we have 2 years of fundraising, 2 years of building, and then 1 year for Aldi to recover. but this is a very complex project. We want to get it right. We're not making mistakes. We're just being very thoughtful in how we go forward.
2: He also announced a new partnership with the Park City School District. Starting this school year, the Kimball Arts Center will support an arts integration initiative to restore full-time educators in the district's elementary schools. While the teachers will be paid by the school district, the Kimball will work with schools and educators to provide arts expertise, curriculum collaboration, and hands-on learning opportunities. KPCW News Time, 7:27.
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2: 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And golfers and non-golfers alike are invited to participate in the Park City Women's Nine-Hole Golf League's 30th annual Rally for a Cure, a fundraiser for women's health on July 28th at Park City Golf Club. The event includes an opportunity drawing of more than 30 donated baskets featuring themes from picnics to spa treatments to golf outings, including rounds. 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Last year, the rally raised $22,000 for local women's health organizations, including People's Health Clinic, Image Reborn, and the Huntsman Cancer Research Institute for Breast Cancer Research. 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
13: Live from NPR News in Washington, I'm Dave Mattingly. The Wall Street Journal and the New York Times are among media outlets reporting the Trump administration has reached an agreement with Saudi Arabia that could potentially lead to uranium enrichment in the kingdom. Secretary of State Marco Rubio was asked about it today while attending a summit in the Philippines.
14: Even when the moment is appropriate, we'll put out that in writing. We have to do it with Congress anyways, so we'll certainly do it publicly. But suffice it to say, the U.S. is not going to reach any agreement with any country in the world that leads to the risk of proliferation.
13: He was speaking to reporters in Manila. New York Mayor Zohran Mamdani says he wants Israeli Prime Minister Benjamin Netanyahu arrested when he travels to the U.S. in September for the U.N. General Assembly. Netanyahu is wanted by the International Criminal Court for war crimes. Mamdani released a video on social media last night.
15: My administration has reviewed every avenue available under applicable law to determine whether New York City could execute the International Criminal Court's arrest warrant if Benjamin Netanyahu came here. It is clear that we do not have the independent legal authority to enforce this warrant. The federal government, however, does, and I call on them to join the ICC and execute this warrant.
13: The U.S. is not a member of the ICC, and President Trump has said Netanyahu would not be arrested. This is NPR News from Washington. President Trump is issuing new threats against Iran as war in the Middle East intensifies. Writing on Truth Social this morning, the president says going forward, anytime Iran attacks a ship in the Strait of Hormuz, the U.S. military will bomb and destroy a bridge or a power plant in Iran. Trump says that includes those in or near the capital. The Trump administration is trying to make it easier for men to get testosterone replacement therapy. This follows last week's announcement by Defense Secretary Pete Hegseth that the U.S. military will begin screening active duty and reserve members ages 30 and older. NPR's Will Stone has more.
16: The FDA criteria for who should get testosterone replacement therapy are fairly narrow. The drug instructions or label state it's only for men with clear-cut medical conditions and not for age-related declines in testosterone. Doctors are free to prescribe approved medicine as they see fit, though, and as a result, many prescriptions in the U.S. are technically considered off-label. But the administration is making changes to encourage prescribing and asking drug makers to seek approval for new conditions. Shalin Shah is CEO of Marius Pharmaceuticals, which makes testosterone products.
17: This is basically catching up, honestly, to a lot of what's already done in the clinical world.
16: But some experts argue there is not yet enough long-term data on safety and benefits to justify loosening restrictions. Will Stone, NPR News.
13: I'm Dave Mattingly in Washington.
2: 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It's 7:33. Stay tuned now for NPR's Morning Edition. I'll be back with local news. Bear Canyon, a proposed town in Wasatch County near Sundance, can't go forward because it didn't meet the state requirements. And artificial intelligence technology changing early wildfire detection. Connor Thomas will have that story. Again, this is KPCW. It's 7:34. Good morning.

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1: 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I'm Leila Fadel.
2: And I'm Michelle Martin. Good morning. President Trump travels to Georgia today. It's a swing state with a key Senate race in the fall. And it's the latest stop in what the White House has promised will be an active campaign year for the president. But as NPR senior political correspondent Tamara Keith reports, that strategy is counterintuitive.
3: When you have a president with a low approval rating going into the midterms, the conventional wisdom is to keep him away from competitive races. Charlie Dent is a former Republican congressman from Pennsylvania, and he says that's exactly what happened in 2006.
4: George Bush understood that he wasn't going to be an asset in my district at that time. He didn't take it personally. I mean, he understood. He wanted me to win.
3: President Trump's approval rating is deeply underwater, even worse than it was in 2018 when Republicans lost control of the House in a blue wave. But Trump isn't following the traditional playbook. Earlier this year, he held a rally in New York with one of the most endangered Republicans in Congress.
5: We're going to work with Mike. Mike Lawler's fantastic. He's fantastic.
3: So far this year, Trump has made more campaign-related trips than he did during the same period in his first term in office. At a rally in Florida in May, Trump gave shout-outs to a senator, a congresswoman, and his endorsed candidate for governor, Congressman Byron Donalds.
5: He's so far ahead in the polls, I don't have to ask him to come up. I would ask him, but when you know, my theory is when you're up by more than 20 points, I don't want to waste the time. Okay, is that all right? He's killing him.
3: At Trump rallies, the president is always the star of the show. In an interview with the pro-Trump podcast, The Mom View, late last year, White House Chief of Staff Susie Wiles said typically in midterms, you localize the election and keep federal officials out of it.
6: We're actually going to turn that on its head.
7: Good.
6: And put him on the ballot because so many of those low propensity voters are Trump voters.
7: Yes, they are.
3: To translate, President Trump won by turning out people who were disengaged from politics, but who got excited about him. Those voters might stay home without Trump on the ballot. A Republican official who spoke on Background to describe party strategy told me the goal is to activate Trump's 2024 coalition in 2026. And part of that is just reminding these voters that there is an election happening. To that end, President Trump recently announced there will be a midterm convention in Dallas in September. RNC Chairman Joe Gruters hyped it up in an interview with CBS Texas.
8: This president's the best showman that's ever existed, and why not highlight him, put him front and center, and do the Trumpapalooza?
3: Trumpapalooza doesn't leave much doubt that the president will be the central figure in this year's midterms. Though that was probably inevitable, whether it was the Republican strategy or not. Congresswoman Susan DelBene leads the campaign committee working to help Democrats win control of the House.
9: People are tired of what they've seen from this administration. Their life has gotten harder. Republicans can't run away from that.
3: So former Congressman Charlie Dent offers this advice to swing district Republicans.
4: I would tell them to keep the president out of their districts as far away as possible.
3: But it's not clear anyone is taking that advice. Trump has already campaigned with a dozen candidates in toss-up races this year. Tamara Keith, NPR News.
1: Ukraine's President Volodymyr Zelensky has now fired the country's top military commander. Just a few days ago, Zelensky fired the country's defense minister. Together, it's one of the most significant military shakeups in the past 4 years of Ukraine's war with Russia. To break down what this all means, we're joined by NPR's Greg Myrie in Kyiv. Hey, Greg.
10: Hi, Leila.
1: So in less than a week, President Zelensky fired the two top figures leading Ukraine's war against Russia. Why now?
10: Yeah, relations between these two men, the young, popular civilian defense minister and the hard-nosed, old-school head of the army, became so strained they apparently stopped speaking to one another. They represent different generations and very different ideas on how to wage war. The general favored traditional combat operations with an emphasis on ground troops, while the defense minister pushed cutting-edge drone warfare. Zelensky clearly felt he couldn't let this go on, so now he's fired both of them in a very messy public dispute, and it's still not clear how this will all play out.
1: Okay, you described two very different types of leaders. Tell us more about each one specifically. Let's start with the army chief.
10: Yeah, Zelensky put out a late-night video Tuesday announcing the ouster of the army chief, General Oleksandr Syrsky. Now, he's credited with some very important battlefield victories. The most significant was when Russia tried to storm the capital Kyiv at the very beginning of the full-scale invasion in 2022. The Russians made it to within 10 miles or so of the city, and Syrsky commanded the troops that halted this advance and forced the Russians to retreat. But Syrsky's critics here came to call him the butcher, saying he sacrificed too many troops in order to hold vulnerable positions where Ukraine was heavily outmanned and outgunned. And Syrsky is 60 years old. He started his military career four decades ago in the former Soviet Union, and that training appeared to shape his views as a commander.
1: Okay, and what about his rival, the defense minister?
10: Yeah, he really couldn't be more different. He's Mykhailo Fedorov. He's 35 and looks even younger. And more than any other person, he represents Ukraine's revolution in the use of drones. You know, no military has ever used drones to the extent Ukraine has. It uses them to defend frontline areas, to strike deep inside Russia. It's using them quite extensively as ground robots and has naval drones to carry out attacks at sea. And Fedorov has a tech background, not a military one. When Russia surged into Ukraine 4 years ago, he was the Minister of Digital Technology. He took to Twitter and called on Elon Musk to give Ukraine access to Starlink. And Musk did so, and that's been hugely valuable with Ukraine's military communications. Mm. And when Fedorov became defense minister 6 months ago, he went back to Musk and asked him to cut off the Russian military's access to Starlink. And this arrangement ended and it has hampered the Russians. All of this has made Fedorov hugely popular in Ukraine. When Zelensky fired him last week, this ignited public protest in support of Fedorov and against General Syrsky.
1: I mean, this is all happening during a full-scale war. Is this military shakeup over now, and could it disrupt Ukraine's war effort?
10: Yeah, quite possibly. It's too early to tell. Zelensky last night named a new general to lead the army. He's a young guy, just 43, and a strong ally of Fedorov. And Ukraine has the battlefield momentum right now, but we'll have to see if Ukraine can keep the initiative with new faces leading the war.
1: That's NPR's Greg Myrie in Kyiv. Thank you, Greg.
10: Sure thing, Layla.
1: This is NPR News.
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7: Good morning. It's 7:43 on this Wednesday morning. It's July 22nd. I'm Leslie Thatcher. Thank you for tuning in. Taking a look at the weather, 64 degrees here in Old Town Park City under mostly cloudy skies forecast today, calling for a high today near 83. Enjoy it. Showers and possibly a thunderstorm mainly afternoon, about a 90% chance. We'll see decreasing showers tonight with a low of 59. Mostly sunny and 84 on Thursday, 89 on Friday and Saturday. Again, with just a very slight chance of an afternoon shower each of those days. 67 degrees right now in the Heber Valley with partly sunny skies is the forecast, 89 with an 80% chance of some rain. 54 is our overnight low, mostly sunny and 90 degrees on Thursday, up to 95 for Friday and Saturday. Taking a look now at some local news. Bear Canyon, a proposed town in Wasatch County near Sundance, can't go forward because it didn't meet all of the state's requirements. KPCW's Grace Dorfler reports it's not yet clear whether another application will be accepted in its stead.
12: Bear Canyon was one of two preliminary municipality proposals the Utah Lieutenant Governor's Office accepted in January. Its application was part of a program that allows a small group of landowners to begin creating a town on mostly undeveloped land. Now, the Lieutenant Governor says the would-be developers' plans fell short, so they can't move forward. Wasatch County Manager Dustin Graybaugh said Tuesday he's glad to hear the news.
13: This is some exciting news.
12: Layla Basic, an office administrator for the Lieutenant Governor's office, confirmed the certification of Bear Canyon's request for feasibility study was rescinded July 16th. The Utah Population Committee found that although a strip of land connects two areas in the proposed town, it's too narrow to be considered contiguous. This is the second rejection for Bear Canyon, whose landowners wanted to build a resort community of about 1,000 residential units near the Utah County border. The project's first request for a feasibility study was denied in February because too many property owners were included in the proposed town boundaries. State law says sponsors cannot modify their request for a feasibility study more than once, so this is the end of the line for Bear Canyon for this year. The landowners could reapply in January 2027. The Lieutenant Governor's office made its decision a day after Wallsburg residents met to mobilize against preliminary municipalities. Residents are concerned about the prospect of major development in their backyard. Graybaugh says county leaders are concerned, too.
13: We'll be bringing back to the council in August as a resolution encouraging the state to repeal this law and stop the pilot program.
12: State law established the preliminary municipality pilot program in 2024. The Lieutenant Governor's office can accept two applications each year until 2031. It's not yet clear whether the state can or will accept another application instead of Bear Canyon. The Lieutenant Governor's office told KPCW it is, quote, evaluating next steps. Supporters say the program is needed to help address Utah's housing shortage, but Graybaugh rejects that reasoning.
13: That's the justification that is being given for why we need several hundred more homes that are very high end so that we can get maybe a small handful of arguably affordable units. I just don't think that that's a reality. I think we would be better served by more specific targeting on affordable housing issues than just this type of broad brush development incentive.
12: He says he'd like the county to ride the wave of the Stratos data center's unpopularity to convince state leaders to walk back the preliminary municipality program. This year's other accepted application, Wasatch Highlands, is also in Wasatch County, east of Heber. A population committee found Wasatch Highlands would have about 2,200 residents when complete. Meanwhile, Moab area residents are suing developers and the Lieutenant Governor's office, arguing preliminary municipalities are unconstitutional. Grace Dorfler, KPCW News.
0: 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From the estate of Joan B. Kroc, whose bequest serves as an enduring investment in the future of public radio, and seeks to help NPR produce programming that meets the highest standards of public service in journalism and cultural expression. This is NPR.
7: And this is KPCW. Good morning. Artificial intelligence technology is changing early wildfire detection. KPCW's Connor Thomas reports North Summit Fire extinguished a lightning-triggered fire last week before it could spread.
14: Fire lookouts have spent more than a century in towers above the western United States, keeping watch for smoke. Now, artificial intelligence can do the same. On July 17th, a camera on Lewis Peak in northern Summit County spotted a smoldering lightning-caused fire. It was several miles north of the Tollgate Canyon area and west of Hoytsville. Battalion Chief Tyler Rouser says North Summit Fire District crews were quickly able to extinguish it.
15: I was here at the office almost all day. Never saw any smoke coming from the Lewis Peak area. This could have smoldered for days until we got a good heat day and winds. the thing could have been a much bigger issue.
14: Rouser says the camera is operated by the company Pano AI and paid for by Rocky Mountain Power. But public agencies can request free access to Pano stations in their area. The company primarily markets its cameras to utility providers, fire agencies, and private landowners or neighborhoods. Each system comprises two cameras, one facing east and one west, each with a 180-degree view. According to Rouser, there are two others near the towns of Morgan and Hideout.
15: It's not as big as in Utah as it is towards California and the West Coast. They're moving this way, but it is gaining in popularity here.
14: Pano says real humans review potential fires flagged by AI and decide whether to notify subscribers via text. Rouser says the Summit County Sheriff's Office also gets alerts from the Lewis Peak camera station.
15: As soon as we got it, then we got on the phone and started talking like, hey, where is this at? We need to, you know, who do we need to send to it?
14: In the years since North Summit Fire gained access to Pano, Rouser says most fires were reported before they were caught on camera, or he receives false positives when farmers and ranchers perform controlled burns on their property. But if the July 17th lightning strike had gone unnoticed and spread, the flames could have threatened television and radio infrastructure atop Lewis Peak. That includes KPCW's own 88.1 FM signal. Connor Thomas, KPCW News.
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7: Ahead of the Pioneer Day holiday, July 24th, Utah has lifted its ban on fireworks, leaving the restrictions up to cities. The Utah News-Dispatch reports the state forester will still be allowed to limit fireworks in areas facing higher wildfire risk. On Monday, Governor Spencer Cox said leaders were hopeful conditions would improve enough to return decisions to local communities. Recent storms, he said, have eased the danger in parts of the state while other areas remain at risk. The more lenient policy for Pioneer Day comes after a strict fireworks ban over the 4th of July when the governor declared a state of emergency. Even though conditions have improved in certain areas, Cox urges Utahns to use good judgment. Fireworks are still banned on all federal, state, and unincorporated lands. Utahns are asked to immediately report wildfires by calling 911. Time now for the Marketplace Morning Report.
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17: From Marketplace in Washington, I'm Kimberly Adams. Across Europe, heat waves are becoming more frequent, lasting longer, and pushing temperatures into the triple digits in some places. The heat has been slowing trains, straining power grids, and making it harder for people to work, which all comes at an economic cost. Joining me now to discuss this is Elizabeth Robinson, the director of the Grantham Research Institute on Climate Change and the Environment at the London School of Economics and Political Science. Dr. Robinson, welcome.
19: Thank you so much.
17: When we talk about heat waves like the one that you all have been having in Europe, where do the biggest economic costs show up?
19: What we're seeing is people finding it much harder to work, so we're less productive. We might be working fewer hours. And then the other area where we can look at costs is in terms of excess deaths. So when people lose their lives in a heat wave, we can put something that might be termed a value of a statistical life or the value of how much we would generally want to spend to prevent a fatality. And so, for example, in June of this year in the UK, estimates have been anywhere from sort of £500 million to £2 billion when we talk about lost output. And then in terms of when we put some cost to excess death, that's in the region of about sort of £6 billion.
17: Who is the hardest hit when these heat waves occur?
19: We're very much looking at the elderly, people over 65, or it's people with pre-existing conditions who are already vulnerable. Maybe they have kidney disease, maybe they have heart disease or compromised lungs. And then if we look at the working population, it's people who are in physically demanding jobs or who are working in high exposure sectors, so outside, people in construction, say, or agriculture. There's also people who work in what we might call the gig economy, so people who choose whether to take on an individual job. So if we think about, say, a cycle courier.
20: You mentioned some of the long-term consequences in terms of excess deaths, but what are some of the long-term economic changes you're seeing coming as a result of these heat waves in Europe?
19: Certainly, we are seeing that there's long-term impacts on economic growth. So it's not just that it's a blip. We're seeing adaptations. So people are thinking really hard about how we can adapt to our ever-changing climate. And so some of that is relatively straightforward. So in terms of the hours we're working,

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1: It's 8 o'clock. It's 8 o'clock. Let's take a look at some lost and founds here. Dominic lost a set of keys with an owl key on it, lost in City Park back on the 14th, 801-368-9620. Megan lost a Nikon ZF camera with a black and white checkered strap and a 40-millimeter lens. Lost on the 15th outside the Marriott Summit Watch Ontario building, 306-807-2868. This is KPCW Park City. It's 8 o'clock. Local News Hour is next.
2: Live from NPR News in Washington, I'm Kristen Wright. President Trump is issuing new threats against Iran. The president wrote on Truth Social this morning that going forward, any time Iran attacks a ship in the Strait of Hormuz, the U.S. military will bomb and destroy a bridge or a power plant in Iran. Trump says that includes those in or near Tehran. Arizona Republicans advanced allies of President Trump in the state's primary races yesterday. Ben Giles from member station KJZZ has more.
3: Far-right candidates are sweeping statewide primaries. Congressman Andy Biggs is now the GOP nominee for governor here, and state lawmaker Alexander Colladan won the GOP race for Secretary of State. They both cruised to victory in the primary, largely thanks to endorsements for Biggs from President Trump and for Colladan with the backing of Turning Point, the political machine founded here in Arizona by the late Charlie Kirk. But the thing is, Trump's endorsement and Turning Point's backing isn't as meaningful in the general election when these MAGA candidates have to appeal to a broader portion of the electorate.
2: Ben Giles reporting there. The governor of New Jersey says a software error led to more than 6,000 non-citizens being registered to vote. NPR's Miles Parks reports the issue has been resolved, but such incidents have been shown to fuel conspiracy theories.
4: The software error meant that thousands of people who answered no to the question, are you a U.S. citizen at a DMV, were still registered to vote anyway. New Jersey's governor, Mikey Sherrill, called the problem serious, but she also said fewer than 400 of the mistaken registrants actually voted, and the erroneous registrations have now been removed as well. These sorts of bureaucratic errors aren't unheard of. Oregon dealt with a similar issue in 2024, but non-citizens have never been shown to register on purpose in anything but very small numbers. Still, experts expect these sorts of errors to be spotlighted by those looking to cast doubt on the entire election system this fall. Miles Parks, NPR News, Washington.
2: The Trump administration is pausing more than $1 billion in federal Medicaid payments to Minnesota and California over alleged fraud concerns. Federal officials say they'll withhold payments until the states verify that certain Medicaid claims meet federal requirements. Erica Zurich from Minnesota Public Radio reports.
5: Minnesota officials say the $200 million federal officials are withholding makes this the third time payments have been delayed over alleged fraud in health programs. In a written statement, Minnesota Department of Human Services Temporary Commissioner John Connolly says federal officials haven't provided an explanation on how the deferral amount was calculated. The state says it has cooperated with the federal government to prevent the misuse of health funds. California's Governor Gavin Newsom posted on X that the state is being targeted for political reasons and not because of fraud. For NPR News, I'm Erica Zurich in St. Paul.
2: This is NPR News. Disability rights advocates are encouraged that attorneys general in more states are dropping out of a federal lawsuit challenging a cornerstone of civil rights law. Missouri is one of the latest states to withdraw. The suit argues the federal government doesn't have the authority to require states to help fund community supports and life in the community for people with disabilities instead of institutions. 17 states initially filed the lawsuit. About five are still plaintiffs against the Department of Health and Human Services. The Equal Employment Opportunity Commission has formally approved a plan to stop collecting demographic data from employers. Since the 1960s, the data has been used to help fight discrimination in the workplace, as NPR's Andrea Hsu reports.
1: The EEOC voted 2-1 along party lines to move forward with this major change. Once a year, large employers must give the government information about the race and sex of their employees. But the agency's current chair, Andrea Lucas, says this reporting requirement imposes significant costs while offering limited enforcement value. She also says it may promote rather than reduce discrimination. Meanwhile, the lone Democrat on the commission, Kalpana Kodagal, says ending the data collection will kneecap the agency's ability to investigate discrimination. Now the public has 30 days to weigh in. Andrea Hsu, NPR News.
2: President Trump will travel to Dover Air Force Base today to attend the dignified transfer of the remains of U.S. service members killed in Iranian strikes in recent days. This is NPR News.
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1: And this is KPCW. Good morning. I'm Leslie Thatcher. It's 8:06 on this Wednesday morning, July 22nd. Currently 65 degrees here in Old Town Park City under cloudy skies. We've got 68 degrees in Heber City, also under overcast skies. And on the phone with us from the ABC Forecast Center, it's meteorologist Cedric Haynes. Good morning.
7: Happy Wednesday, KPCW listeners. It's time for your forecast for the Wasatch back on this Wednesday. As we take a look at your forecast, we're looking at another chance of scattered showers and thunderstorms developing into the afternoon, producing some torrential downpours, frequent lightning, and the chance of some isolated gusty winds. Temperatures, because of the extra clouds and the scattered showers and storms today, will only warm into the lower 80s in Park City. We'll see those high temperatures only in the upper 80s to near 90 in the Heber Valley. Now, as we go into tonight, we could still have a couple of those scattered showers lingering into the evening hours before fading out. Otherwise, look for partly cloudy skies as we go into your Thursday. There will still be a chance of a few isolated showers and thunderstorms by Thursday afternoon, but the coverage will be much less than what we were dealing with for us as we go throughout your Wednesday afternoon. High temperatures will climb into the mid-80s for us in Park City on your Thursday afternoon, with highs around 90 degrees in the Heber Valley. As we move into your Friday, all-important Pioneer Day, right now we've got mostly sunny to partly sunny skies expected for you. It's overall looking mainly dry, which is great news. Temperatures will be a little warmer as well. High temperatures will climb into the upper 80s to near 90 in Park City. We'll see those highs jumping into the mid-90s in the Heber Valley. As we move into the upcoming weekend, as we dry things out, we're going to heat things back up. So we'll see those high temperatures for your Saturday and Sunday warming up to around 90 degrees in Park City. We'll have those high temperatures warming into the mid-90s for your Saturday and Sunday across portions of the Heber Valley. Now, there will be a very slim chance of an isolated shower, but I'm keeping it as a very slight chance right now. We'll fine-tune that as we get closer, but don't be surprised if a shower pops up on your Saturday afternoon, but not a big deal. Otherwise, heading into next week, mainly dry with partly cloudy skies. Temperatures will remain in the upper 80s near 90 in Park City, and we'll keep those high temperatures in the mid-90s for everyone in the Heber Valley. That's the latest on your forecast for the Wasatch Back on ABC4 meteorologist Cedric Haynes.
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1: News time now, 8:08. Good morning. Well, stay tuned. Coming up on the local news hour this morning, I'll be checking in with Summit Rising Program Manager Ford Huntington, along with Interim Executive Director of the Song Summit, Paige Anderson. We'll be talking about this year's festival and some of the programs that the foundation offers. Utah Main Street Manager and State Coordinator Chelsea Gauthier and Historic Park City Alliance Director Ginger Wicks calling in with details on the expansion of this network, which includes Park City and Midway's Main Streets. And two-time world record holder Jen Drummond on her historic accomplishment is joined by her son Jacob Hokanson, who climbed her final mountain, Denali, with her. Then stay tuned for the Mountain Life. Today's guests include Rebecca Brenner, co-founder of Mindful Summit County, and working with Summit Pride, talks about her recent book, Paper House, a memoir in verse that arose after discovering a long hidden box of her late mother's poems and journals. Then, as part of their new second act series, they'll speak with Rick Nemiroff, founder of Chomp Donuts, about what led him to open a donut shop after a very prominent career as a trial attorney. All of that coming up on the Mountain Life, heard, of course, every Wednesday from 9 to 10.
8: Have you seen the Bob driving around town? It's a new bus from High Valley Transit, and it's going to have its own dedicated lane by 2028, which means buses and cars will flow faster from Kimball to Old Town Park City. The Bob is a new line from High Valley Transit, who is a proud supporter of KPCW.
1: Newstime 810, good morning. Well, the Wasatch Back is at risk for flash floods through Friday, along with the rest of the state. KPCW's Christine Weller has more on how to stay safe.
9: The Beehive State is at risk of flash flooding through Pioneer Day, according to the National Weather Service. Meteorologist Alex DeSmet said there has been flash flood activity since last week, but more monsoonal moisture has increased the risk level.
10: And we typically see flash flooding from monsoonal thunderstorms over normally dry washes, lick rock areas, poor drainage areas, and burn scars.
9: Flash flooding has been reported on burn scars, including in Wasatch County, where the Yellow Lake Fire burned over 33,000 acres in the winter of 2024 to 2025. Burns from the over 97,000-acre Cottonwood Fire in Beaver and Paiute counties also flooded during monsoonal rains. According to the Utah Department of Transportation, flooding severely damaged or completely washed away Beaver's State Route 153 in several locations Sunday afternoon. The road is now closed indefinitely, and the city has declared a state of emergency. DeSmet said burns leave forests vulnerable.
10: Normally, the soil is kind of like a sponge. It's able to absorb water. But what happens is after a burn scar, particularly if the fire was of a high burn severity, it turns the soil into a substance that acts more like concrete.
9: DeSmet said flash flooding is also common near steep terrain. Highways through mountainous areas can become especially dangerous, as floods can cause rock and landslides. To stay safe, DeSmet recommends locals check the forecast before recreating outdoors. DeSmet said it's also important to have a way to receive emergency alerts and to make sure a trusted person knows your location. A family of five was killed in a southern Utah flash flood July 17th. Another man died July 18th after being struck by lightning at the top of American Fork Twin Peaks.
10: If there's showers and thunderstorms in the forecast, then they should consider some alternate plans for the day, because in a thunderstorm, there is no safe place. The safest place to be is inside a sturdy shelter.
9: DeSmet said the monsoonal moisture in Utah right now is normal. However, the season this year may be extended and active through September, particularly in southern Utah. Christine Weller, KPCW News.
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1: 8:13 now. Good morning. I'm Leslie Thatcher. It's the KPCW Local News Hour. Well, the Song Summit Foundation is a Park City-based nonprofit dedicated to transforming lives through music education and wellness. In the studio to tell us more, I have Ford Huntington. He's the program manager for Summit Rising, along with the interim director of the foundation, Paige Anderson. Good morning to both of you.
12: Good morning.
13: Good morning, Leslie.
1: Paige, for those not familiar with the Song Summit Foundation, maybe tell us a little bit about the foundation's mission and why it was created.
13: Sure. My husband and I created the Song Summit Foundation because we found in the music industry that there was a lot of issues with mental health and wellness. And so part of what our pillars are is education and wellness for both artists and audience alike. And then we created this new program, the Summit Rising program, that helps emerging artists enter into the industry with good tools, mentorship, support, and performance opportunities, as well as some workshops for them to learn.
1: Okay, so again, this kind of grew out of the Song Summit Festival that's been going on.
13: Yes.
1: And I guess, how does it expand on the festival's focus of music, wellness, and community throughout the whole year?
13: It's been a really interesting journey for us, because this year we're doing something completely different than we have in the past, which is we, as the foundation, are putting on Song Summit Village, which is in Library Field, next to where the Song Summit Labs will take place in the Jim Santee Auditorium. So this is an unticketed space for our community to come and join together. So in Song Summit Village, we will have a fun run with celebrity chef Gregory Gourdet. We will do morning wellness, which will include yoga and meditation and breath work by KJ Ward of the Salt Lake's own Backseat Lovers. And then throughout the day, we will have our Summit Rising artists perform on a stage. And then we will have wellness vendors and other vendors throughout the village to help people on their wellness journeys, because everybody's wellness journey is different. And so we want to learn from each other. And so there'll be different tools there. Our 501c3s in town will be showcased, from, you know, Summit Clubhouse to, you know, the Arts Council. We'll have live painting there. We will have Plunge, which will have a bring a mobile sauna and cold plunge opportunity. We will have assisted stretch. So you'll be able to learn of a lot of different wellness journeys in the village. And that'll, so morning wellness is from 9 to 11, and the village will be open from 11 to 7. We'll also have some celebrity chef activations, because one of the things that we have also learned is the culinary arts are very much like the musical arts. And so the creatives, both in both industries, have challenges, as we all do, with mental health and wellness. So we found that incorporating culinary into this program in the village really made sense. So we'll have Sean Brock, who is a celebrity chef and very famous. He loves to spin vinyl. So he'll be spinning vinyl and cooking up some oysters for us, and tying in the very old vinyl of the New Orleans kind of community, and tie that in. And so we will have various activations there, like a good old bake sale. Just like the old days that we had, we're going to have a good old bake sale with some of our celebrity chefs that are at Song Summit this year.
1: Okay, so the village is going to be open, what, like Friday, Saturday, Sunday?
13: Friday, Saturday.
1: Oh, Friday, Saturday. Okay. Mm-hmm. And talk to me a little bit more. I hadn't heard that. I mean, when you kind of lump in the culinary collective with, you know, music. I mean, music is sex, drug, and rock and roll, right?
13: Yes.
1: I mean, I wouldn't think that the same thing with chefs and the culinary industry.
13: Yes, there is a lot of challenges with addiction and things like that in the culinary industry. And so our food wizard, if you will, that organizes all of our culinary events at Song Summit is Andrew Zimmern. And he's been in recovery a long time. And he has organized our celebrity chefs this year, which are Gregory Gourdet, Damaris Phillips, and Stephanie Izard, and they're each going to have a dinner paired with one of the Song Summit artists. And then we will go dance at night at the marquee with their music.
1: Okay, so the dinners are a ticketed event.
13: A ticketed event through Song Summit.
1: All right, and so are there still tickets available?
13: There are still tickets available. And each of the dinners will take place at Le Depot.
1: Okay.
13: Mm-hmm.
1: All right. Ford, as the program manager for the Summit Rising, talk to us a little bit about the program, who it's designed for, and you know what your mission is here.
12: Yeah. So I came into the program last year. I was actually a part of the program as an artist in its inaugural year, and then this year, kind of coming into it, we wanted to, I guess, kind of revamp the whole thing. But it's a program designed for kind of artists in that middle ground between, you know, they've maybe started on their music path and they've begun to dip their toes into the music industry, but there's kind of a big bridge from starting to play music and starting to, you know, work in the industry to actually having a sustainable career in the industry. And I think that a lot of people, they get kind of lost in the middle there. And so we're kind of trying to be a good, you know, between those two worlds, where we can give them, you know, kind of introductions to how, you know, processes run in the music industry, give them opportunities for mentorship and all these other things. And then also just the, like, for some of our younger artists, like, opportunities to, like, maybe play at a festival for the first time, understand how run of show goes with those things. And so, and then we also provide workshops and all of these other events that, with artists, like, main artists from the festival, that just kind of give them another, you know, another line on what it's like to exist in this space. Because I think the music industry is really unlike a lot of other industries, where there's not a lot of consistency in how, you know, just how everything works. I mean, it's like if one thing worked for somebody, that's great, it worked for them, but it might not work for somebody else. And so to have, to maybe, you know, corral all the things that are consistencies, that are consistent processes, that are things that you can latch onto in kind of that sea of uncertainty relative, it's nice to have those things. And so we're trying to create an environment where we can give those things to people and provide that mentorship.
1: Yeah. And then talk a little bit about the wellness component, because as you say, I mean, with that inconsistency, that's kind of where the substances kind of become involved.
12: Totally. And I think that you know, especially with touring is probably the thing that is the biggest, it's probably brings up a lot of those issues with like addiction and substance. And substance is so prevalent in the music industry in general. Like, it's probably one of the only industries in which it's like totally okay to just be on, like, be drinking on the job, be, you know, interacting with all these substances. It's not some huge taboo, and I think that lack of a line really can make it easy for people to kind of go off the end. And so I think providing not only all these wellness resources for the artists, but also maybe giving them connection with other artists who've maybe been through the ringer with that stuff, just provides context and maybe makes it so they're not going to make the same mistakes, or maybe they're going to just have more access. I think mental health is kind of the big component of this, and understanding like how to be a working musician and be in the industry and be, you know, touring specifically, and not you can kind of lose yourself in that, I think, if you're not careful. And so if we can provide at least some guidance along the way, I think we're doing a big thing there.
1: Yeah. How many participants will you have in Summit Rising?
12: We'll have 10 Summit Rising artists this year. We had a huge flood of applicants this year. So I believe we had 70 applicants coming from as far as Uganda, which was, I think we're really excited about how far the reach got. But so we have artists coming from all over the U.S. And an artist or a band coming from Mexico as well. And yeah, we're just really excited about how much, I feel like much broader of a reach we got this year.
1: Yeah. So what qualities do you look for in choosing an applicant?
12: Well, I think it's our program's kind of a specific thing where if you're too, you know, engrossed in the music industry, this might not be the most beneficial program. So we're looking for people who have maybe been successful in a local music scene or maybe a regional, you know, touring circuit. But if we get much bigger than that, they're a little bit beyond our capacities, I guess, for what we can provide them.
1: Yeah. And as you mentioned, kind of the established artists do mentorship for this. So what does that look like?
12: It kind of comes about in a lot of different ways. One of the main things we're doing is like we have a couple workshops that are just for our Summer Rising artists, and those will be with some of the artists that are playing, you know, the main stage of the Marquee. And that looks like songwriting workshops, arranging workshops, you know, stuff that kind of gives them just like a sort of a common ground to come together with these artists. And then who knows kind of what unfolds from there. And I think kind of the magic of the program is figuring out how to create these spaces, but not direct them too much, because you want to let, you know, these kind of natural connections unfold between, you know, all these different people along the line. And I think that'll even happen within, you know, you have obviously the dynamic between like our main artists and the Summer Rising artists, but then you even have that amongst the Summer Rising artists and the age range that you have there, like where there's mentorship in friendship and camaraderie kind of in those situations. So it's about kind of just setting the stage and then letting everything else kind of take place. And so I think those workshops are a big dynamic. And then also just having all these different events, like we have dinners that are going to be just for the artists where they're going to, you know, get to just have community. And I think half of the battle with mental health in the music industry is finding community and having like a support group. And so I think we kind of provide that by just setting the stage.
1: So are there ages for the Summit Rising applicants? I mean, it's limited?
12: Yeah, we're trying to. This year it was 25 and under is kind of our age range. This year, obviously, with the Marquee, I guess we're kind of shooting for that, like 21 to 25, because we want artists to be able to take full breath. I think we have one artist that's a little bit younger. But
13: yeah,
12: so kind of in that, you know, early 20s is, I think, the ideal age range.
1: Okay. Well, looking ahead to this year's Song Summit page, I mean, we've got the dates in August, right?
13: Yes, August 27th through the 29th.
1: Okay. And what are some of the highlights that people can expect this
13: year? This year we're having, like I said, 3 celebrity chef dinners at Le Depot, and they will be before the nighttime events at the Marquee. So Thursday night is Steve Poltz and Sierra Hall. And then Friday night is a very special acoustic set by Jim James of My Morning Jacket. And I had the opportunity to see his acoustic set down in Mexico in May, and it just blew the doors off. And then after that, we're going to have a really special Mountain Jam, which is a bunch of artists coming together to form a super group and do a lot of music. And so Patrick Hallahan of My Morning Jacket, Eric Krasno, Nikki Bloom, a lot of people will be in that Mountain Jam. And then Saturday night is Iko and Dumpsta Funk. So we will, that night, we will have Stephanie Izar do a New Orleans-based dinner, and then we will second line up to the Marquee like we did last year and listen to some really good music.
1: Okay. I had a caller, listener call in asking how can local artists get involved with that Summit Rising? It's too late for this year.
12: Yeah, it's too late for this year. So this year we made an application, and this being the second year, this was the first year we actually had an application process. So next year it'll be the same thing. We'll have an application process, and that'll go out probably sometime. When did we put that application up? I think
13: early June.
12: Yeah. And it's, you know, a pretty basic form with just asking for a good deal of assets. And this year we have a little more than a third of our artists are local artists. So we're trying to have a good local presence there, because there is a huge scene in Salt Lake and Park City.
13: And we do try to really curate the group, because we want diversity of music, diversity of genre, diversity in everything, so that they can build community and learn from each other. So we try to pull from different areas, but definitely with a focus on local.
12: Yeah.
1: All right. So any plans then to expand Summit Rising or, is it, you know, to maybe a year-round program?
12: Yeah. I mean, I think the ideal is, like, we'd like to figure out more ways to provide year-round resources and mentorship especially for all the people who come through the program and then go off to do something else. Like, we have one artist this year who's a returning from last year. I'd like to figure out how to build out the program in a way to where we could really have year-round just resources for all these people who come through.
13: And we're working on having master classes throughout the year that they can participate in. And so that is part of how we want to expand the program.
1: Sure. Paige, the Song Summit was denied funding. I think it was the Restaurant of the Cultural Tax Grant. Are there plans then to kind of rewrite the grant so that you can secure funding going forward? I didn't really understand why it was denied.
13: You just asked an excellent question, Leslie. You know, we have applied for a lot of local grants from Summit County, and it is actually quite surprising. We've been denied in all cases. And I don't understand that either. So we're trying to learn from that. But, you know, it is hard when you don't get local funding for something that, to the people that attend it, it has such an impact. We hear constantly, this has really helped me in my wellness journey, or I got sober because of what you're doing. And so you see that true impact, and that's really what keeps us going. But not having local support is very challenging for us. And so, it, you know, not surprisingly, you start to doubt what am I doing wrong, or why aren't we being supported? And so we are trying to figure that out, and we're working with local, you know, officials to figure out why we keep getting denied funding, but we don't have the answers yet.
1: Yeah. Well, I can see for the restaurant tax, because, I mean, you don't, right? I mean, drinking's not part of it, right? That's something you're trying to get away from, but certainly
13: but
1: with the
13: also,
1: cultural aspect.
13: Yeah, but part of it is we want people to feel inclusive. If you drink, great. We're having offset beer in Song Summit Village. If you don't drink, we're having great mocktails or matcha, or, you know, Lucky Ones is going to do a signature coffee for us. So we want to make it inclusive for those that drink or don't, because music, even for the people in the audience, you go to music and, you know, back to your sex, drugs, and rock and roll, both artists and audience alike. And those that are sober but like music, they want to feel included. And they don't want just Diet Coke and water. And so it's all about that. We don't shun those that drink. We just want to make it inclusive for everyone.
1: Okay. People can get a lot more information online?
13: Yes. At ParkCitySongSummit.com. And the foundation has a tab on that webpage, or you can go to SongSummitFoundation.org.
1: Okay. Ford or Paige, anything else you wanted to mention?
12: That's it.
13: I think that's it. Thank you so much for having us, Leslie.
1: You bet. Again, I've been talking with Ford Huntington and Paige Anderson with the Song Summit Foundation. 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
1: News time now, 8:30. Good morning, I'm Leslie Thatcher. It's the KPCW Local News Hour. Well, the Utah Main Street program has officially expanded its statewide footprint with seven new downtowns selected to join its network. On the phone with details, I have the manager and statewide coordinator of the program, Chelsea Gauthier, along with the director of the Historic Park City Alliance, Ginger Wicks. Good morning to both of you.
18: Good morning, Leslie. Thanks for having us.
1: Yeah, so Chelsea, start by telling us what the Utah Main Street program is and what the mission is of this organization.
18: Sure. So the Utah Main Street program, we're a preservation-based economic revitalization program, and we're housed within the State Historic Preservation Office in the Department of Cultural and Community Engagement. So we're really a network of community members across the state, both rural and urban, really engaging in historic commercial district revitalization. We're looking at strengthening our communities, like at the heart of them. We're looking at a commitment to community-led efforts and really showing what the heart of our unique places are. Our network has 29 communities in it now, and we offer downtown leaders across the state with technical support, sometimes some grant opportunities, and shared learning for ongoing downtown journeys.
1: Okay, so 29 communities. It sounds like you got a lot to grow on here.
18: Yes, we're really excited, especially with having Park City and Midway joining these efforts. We've already had Heber as a part of our program, so we're excited to have a strong Wasatch Back in the network.
1: Okay, so are you part of this Main Street America model?
18: Yes. Thank you for bringing that up. We are the statewide coordinating program officially recognized by the national nonprofit Main Street America. And Main Street America is one of a subsidiary of the National Trust for Historic Preservation. So we're one of over 45 statewide coordinating programs doing this work with over 1,200 communities statewide or across the nation.
1: All right. So for a community to join the network, it's a fee or, I mean, what does it take?
18: Yeah, no, it's really just that commitment to local revitalization, the willingness to wanting to have a community-led approach and to celebrate your historic places. We offer the opportunity to apply to the program once a year, typically in the spring. And we look for, you know, some sort of historic downtown fabric or a historic commercial core that's maybe in a neighborhood if you're in a larger community. And really just, you're free to join once they've applied and you are accepted into our program, and we're here to support local efforts.
1: Yeah. So what do communities have to demonstrate before they're accepted into the network?
18: Yes, we're just really looking at, one, the eagerness to have a community-led approach. We're looking at a commitment towards revitalization and wanting to build local leadership and organizational capacity. We're looking at, creating that organizational structure, having strategy-driven programming, and having the willingness to piece together all the projects and connecting them to your downtown plans to have that preservation-based economic development. So we work with communities then to, you know, help demonstrate their impact and results to share their story of who they are.
1: Okay. As you mentioned, you have expanded. This year, seven new communities, including Park City and Midway, joined the network. So maybe explain why a community would want to participate.
18: Sure. Sure, sure. Well, we're applying the Main Street America 4-point approach. So we're looking at, you know, building the capacity and leadership of a Main Street director and volunteer network that's in your community. You're looking at economic vitality, so we're strengthening your local economy. And this pillar really is centering on making your downtown, you know, business friendly, filling vacant spaces, driving private investment, and really that spirit of local entrepreneurship, as well as your legacy businesses. So it's helping to strengthen those networks. We're also looking at design, which is really, you know, your physical identity. So we're preserving our character, we're enhancing your spaces. We're looking at, you know, potential physical improvements that can make, you know, downtown safe, attractive, and visually distinct. And you're also promoting. We work with the communities to promote branding and district activation. So they're learning strategies that will drive foot traffic, really creating that sense of place and how each downtown is different from one another, and really celebrating district pride and giving residents also reasons to visit repeatedly, really going to those third places.
1: So Park City already has a nationally recognized historic district. So Ginger, what value does this Main Street designation bring to a community that already attracts visitors from around the world?
19: Well, you're right. I mean, the historic Park City is probably ahead of maybe some of the other communities that are joining the association and participating. But we feel like there's a lot that we can learn to continue to grow the historic district in terms of, you know, locals coming back to the street as we work collaboratively with the city on the Main Street area plan, some strategies to work through that. But one of the big things that we saw would be appealing for our members is once we advance to tier two, there is a lot of grant funding and opportunities that would become available for our members to participate in. So we thought that was really appealing. We worked with the city on our application to apply to be a part of the association. So it is a collaboration between the AHPCA and the city with this membership. Because, as you know, the city owns most of Main Street, and so we do definitely need to make sure that we're working together as we continue to improve Main Street and look forward to, you know, the 2034 games specifically. So,
1: yeah. So, in practical terms, I guess, what does membership mean in terms of Park City's businesses and property owners?
19: Well, I mean, what it would mean for them is it's going to open doors to a lot of resources for them that they would not have otherwise. So I think that would be appealing for our members.
1: Yeah. And as you mentioned, the ongoing Main Street area planning that's being done, how does this membership complement that city's ongoing efforts with those planning efforts?
19: Well, you know, we're still trying to understand what the Main Street area plan, you know, what points of that plan the council and the community want to focus on. But I think the tools and the resources that this association offers to the HPCA and our board can help us navigate through those planning discussions. I think it can help us learn how to better engage the street in making sure that we're capturing what the businesses on Main Street want as we work through the Main Street area plan. So there's a lot of educational resources that they offer. So I think those things could be helpful as we move through that process.
1: And now, Chelsea, Midway has a very different character from Park City. So how does this Main Street model adapt to communities with different histories, sizes, economies?
18: Sure, sure. So applying that 4-point approach that I mentioned earlier, it's not a cookie-cutter model. It's really we work with the community to create, to select a transformation strategy, to look at data that's already there, and then create a work plan for the next, 1 to 3 years of how you're going to apply these efforts for your downtown activation. So it's not a one size, everyone's doing exactly the same thing. We recognize local heritage, local identity, and we're working with the community, with their voices of what they're wanting to enhance.
1: Okay. Let's see. I guess, as you mentioned, that four-prong approach of organization, I believe, promotion, design, and economic viability. What are the expectations then for this tier one over the next year or two?
18: So we have a three-tiered approach for our program. Tier one is you're just getting started with the Utah Main Street journey. Like you said, Park City and Midway all have very distinct downtowns. And then as they're progressing through our tier two, we have technical assistance that will apply. We have a preservation architect on staff who is there to meet with property owners when requested for, assessing historic buildings. We're really helping work through reinvestment stats. Communities will be collecting stats, looking at, how many vacant properties are there? What are the opportunities for, revitalizing upper floor housing or downtown commercial spaces? They're looking at employment records. We're looking at maybe appropriate infill development within a historic district, things of that nature.
1: All right. Ginger, do you think any residents will notice any changes as a result of joining the network? Or, is a lot of this just being done behind the scenes?
20: They may notice some different activations that we may try to implement as we learn from what maybe other communities are doing. For me right now, I think, or the HPCA rather, we're wanting to better engage with businesses on the street, for the Main Street area plan, for all things that affect businesses on the street. And so I'm hoping to learn from what other communities do to get engaged. So initially they may not. It might just be all behind the scenes.
1: Okay. All right. Well, Chelsea or Ginger, anything else you wanted to tell us about the program or what we can look forward to?
20: I don't have anything further to add. I just am looking forward to learning from what other communities are doing.
1: Okay.
18: I will add that in 2025, we collect these national statistics, Main Street America was able to show that on average, for every dollar that's being spent within a Main Street program operations, there was a $23.13 return reinvested into that downtown district, which is a huge impact. So it shows that investing in these community-led movements to apply, downtown plans, to work with local business owners and property owners and the community at large really does work.
1: Yeah, sounds like a great return. Okay, Chelsea Gauthier and Ginger Wicks, thanks so much for your time this morning.
18: Thanks so much.
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1: 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Good morning, I'm Leslie Thatcher. It's the KPCW Local News Hour. Well, Park City resident Jen Drummond has successfully completed her second world record by climbing both the tallest and the second tallest mountains on each continent. She completed the feat last month by finishing the climb up Denali with one of her five sons, Jacob Hokanson. Both of them join me now in studio. Good morning. Thanks for being here.
22: Good morning.
1: And congratulations, Jen. So maybe, of course, for listeners who may not have been following along, give us kind of the Reader's Digest digest version of your two records. I mean, it started with 7 second summits and then moved on to seven summits.
22: 7 seconds, finished those and realized I had three mountains left to be the first and only woman to climb the highest and the second highest points. And the fun thing about the three that were left, two of them could be summited with some of my children. So I said, okay, let's do this. So May and June of this year have been really busy. We went to Mont Blanc. Jacob and Joe and Jonathan summited that with me. I flew to Russia, grabbed one real quick there, Elbrus, and then came home. Joe graduated from high school, and Jacob and I headed up to Denali with three other characters and had a great experience.
1: So I guess what does that accomplishment mean to you, completing both?
22: You know, for me, it gave me a platform to help other people stop postponing life and live your some days list, which we all have. So being able to have that credibility now puts me in position to encourage others to chase whatever their Denali or world record is.
1: Yeah. What kind of publicity are you getting on this? Because, I mean, I'm not an early morning TV person, of course. But, are you?
22: I mean, I've been on the Jennifer Hudson show. Uh-huh. I've been on Today Show, Good Morning America, a lot of the big stuff. And so it's just fun being places and being exposed to different people and different ideas.
1: Yeah. Okay. Yeah. Well, I guess let's talk a little bit about just the challenges themselves. When you kind of look back, you've had some time to do that. What mountain proved to be the most technically difficult for you?
22: Technically difficult actually was Dik Tau in Russia. And the reason why is because you're tied to each other. There's no fixed lines on the mountain. So when there's a fixed line on the mountain, you can kind of lean onto that rope and trust it. When there's not, I'm leaning on you or you're leaning on me. If either one of us make a mistake, we're both paying the consequences. And on that mountain, you get a lot of snow because of where it's positioned in between two seas. You have rock climbing, you have ice climbing where you're using two ice axes and toe picks, and then you have just regular every pieces of it, like all of it.
1: Yeah. What was the most mentally challenging for you?
22: Denali was the most mentally challenging. And because I self-guided that. So all the other expeditions up to this point, I had hired a guide in that area. And I wanted to just go out with this last one, being the highest point in North America, being our home base mountain, and give it a shot. And so this one just carried a different level of mental strain.
1: Given that you were in charge?
22: I was in charge, and I had my son. Mm-hmm. And the week before we went, there was 5 deaths on the mountain. And so then that brought it really home and real fast. And we went to the mountain. You can have a team. We signed up for a team of 6. Somebody got sick kind of right before we left. So then we had a team of 5, and you can't add to your permit that late. And when we landed on the glacier, we had 650 pounds for 5 people. And it was just like, how many things can go against us? But I kept coming back to one step at a time. Let's see what unfolds. And whatever happens, we're giving it an effort.
1: Yeah, so how long did it take from, you know?
22: Yeah, we got lucky. So we planned for 28 days, and we did it in 13. Wow. So the weather cooperated, the team was feeling strong, things went better than planned.
1: Well, Jacob, since we last talked, you said you wanted to be there with your mom when she finished on this goal. Why was that important to you?
3: I think that was really important for me, just so I could see, like, firsthand that, like, we can do hard things, I guess. And I think that, obviously, that was like a huge milestone for my mom. She's been working at it for like years and years. So I think it was just really important for like me to be there to support her as much as I would want her to be there for me if I was in a position like that.
1: Yeah. Tell me a little bit now. So do you now have the climbing bug too?
3: I kind of have the climbing bug, I would say, a little bit. I mean, we're going back to Kilimanjaro today, but you know, we're just, I don't know, I'm kind of here for the ride this summer, really. And yeah, I would say I have a little bit of a climbing bug, but nothing like crazy. I don't think I'll ever go do like the big mountains over in Nepal or anything. But.
1: So how was Denali different from your climb on Mont Blanc?
3: I would say Denali was definitely a completely different experience. I mean, first off, we weren't skiing. We're carrying all of our own stuff. We're there for 2 weeks instead of just like Mont Blanc was like one day up and down the whole thing. And also you're just dealing with a whole different environment. When you're in the Arctic Circle, temperatures just like drastically change really fast. Sun never sets. But yeah, I would say overall it was just much more challenging and physically, mentally, all like in every way.
1: Yeah, I mean, Joe had a lot going on, but he was like, man, it's too cold. Was it cold?
3: Oh, yeah, it was cold. I mean, when we were at 17K camp, at nighttime, it would get around negative 22. And at the top, when we summited, I think it was around negative 30.
1: Oh, okay. Yeah, that's not me. I'm with Joe. So did you need oxygen on Denali? No?
3: Yeah, no oxygen for that one, fortunately.
1: Yeah. I guess what surprised you most about kind of the physical and mental challenges of the expedition?
3: I think that, I mean, physically, obviously, it's a lot of weight. About everyone was carrying their own body weight or more, you know, for hours at a time uphill in snow. So you're just dealing with all sorts of variables, like the friction on the snow with your sled and all that stuff. But, yeah.
1: Yeah. So I guess as her son, I mean, what was it like watching your mom finish this world record achievement?
3: I would say it definitely opened up my eyes and, you know, being able to, I see how strong my mom is, and I already knew that she was a really strong person. But I mean, if you told me now that my mom said that that was the most mentally challenging mountain, I would not guess that at all. She's good at hiding that for sure. But I think, yeah, overall, I think, yeah.
1: Yeah. What did you learn about your mom?
3: I learned that my mom doesn't quit no matter what. My mom gets what she wants if she really wants it. And she's really good at, like, you know, adjusting the situations fast, especially in environments like that where you're constantly dealing with weather change and all that stuff. She's definitely quick to adapt and, like, you know, be in the best position possible.
1: And Jen, what did you learn about your son?
22: Well, you know, it's so fun doing these adventures with your children because you watch them hit struggle and you get to hold that space and you get to see how they navigate it. And so watching Jacob get into a spot, in the beginning, I wouldn't let him listen to music because I wanted him to listen to the environment and hear how different snow sounds and different things. And then when it was time for the summit push, there was a spot that he was really struggling. And he's like, hey, can I listen to music? I said, yes. And he put on that music and it just shifted everything for him. And he locked into another gear and got it done. And so watching your kid struggle, but then also find a solution. And then when we're coming down the mountain, he goes, Mom, it's so crazy. My brain told me I was done. Every single step I took, my body kept taking the steps. So obviously my brain was lying to me. And I'm like, it does. It does those things. So just fun to be able to experience that stuff firsthand and be there for it.
1: Yeah. And Jacob, I've asked your mom several times along these years how she could do such dangerous stuff and leave 7 kids at home. I mean, what do you and your siblings have to say this? I mean, was it something that was stressful for you guys when she would leave, especially knowing now what you know about what it's like out there?
3: I think that, yeah, for sure. It was definitely stressful somewhat as a kid. But at the same time, when you're watching your mom like chase her own dreams and show you that like you can do hard things and you can do like really whatever you want if you really put the time and like effort into it. So I think overall, like, we all knew that our mom was doing this for us, and that was like really important. And I think that that played like a huge role in my childhood, because I mean I gotta one up my mom now, you know, and like I can't be the slacker in the back that like watch my mom do all these hard things and I'm just like the lazy guy. Like now, you know, I have like our whole family has like a different like level of standard now. And I think that that was really, really important. And I think that's going to, I mean, benefit all of us in the future.
1: Yeah. Jen, you've often spoken about kind of pushing beyond, you know, perceived limits. How has mountaineering influenced your approach now just to everyday life?
22: You know, I think the thing is you can predict and you can plan, and then things show up, right? And so that doesn't mean you don't predict. It doesn't mean you don't plan. But that planning and predicting gives you the bandwidth to adjust to what happens. And whether that's on the mountain or somebody's sick from school or a business decision doesn't go the way that you want, you just have to keep showing up and keep doing you and keep following your North Star. And whatever comes your way, it's coming your way because you're prepared to handle it.
1: Yeah. So, I mean, what's next after this extraordinary goal? I mean, what other adventures are out there for you?
22: Yeah, so we kind of talked about this as a family. We have a list called some days, right? Like someday I want to go taste pasta in Italy, or someday I want to go do this different thing. And the thing with mountaineering, it was so extreme that I really couldn't take a lot of people that I enjoyed on those activities. And so now we're really focusing on what's everybody's someday and what things can we do together that build those memories and keep the stories going.
1: Yeah. What would you like to see on that? What's on your list there, Jacob?
3: I mean, Denali was definitely there for me, but I think that the next thing is, you know, chilling on the beach in Mykonos. That's my next goal. I mean,
1: and you mentioned you're off to Kilimanjaro tonight to what, climb it as a family or?
3: Yeah, so I've done Kilimanjaro before when I was a freshman in high school. So I was 14 years old. Now I'm 17. But I did that with my two older brothers, and all my younger siblings were just a little too young. And now I'm going back to just have that experience with my younger siblings as well. And also, just I like being environments with my mom a lot, if I'm being honest. The energy is always there. But I think, yeah, I'm going to go back down and do that just to have that experience with them and, you know, kind of show them that, you know, we could do hard things.
1: Yeah, so how young is the youngest?
22: So the twins are going to go. So the twins are going to be 13. So that's pretty young. But Jacob going gives a chance for him to lead a lot of his siblings. And then I'm going to go. We have some friends going as adults. And we're going to hit a little safari afterwards and then come home.
1: Yeah, what route are you climbing up?
22: We're going the Machame route. And we're going to do it in 6 days, we hope. We have seven as a backup plan. But with everybody pretty much coming from altitude, it feels pretty good.

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0: News time now, 8:56. Good morning. Well, Bear Canyon, a proposed town in Wasatch County near Sundance, can't go forward because it didn't meet all of the state's requirements. KPCW's Grace Dorfler reports it's not yet clear whether another application will be accepted in its stead.
2: Bear Canyon was one of two preliminary municipality proposals the Utah Lieutenant Governor's Office accepted in January. Its application was part of a program that allows a small group of landowners to begin creating a town on mostly undeveloped land. Now, the Lieutenant Governor says the would-be developers' plans fell short, so they can't move forward. Wasatch County Manager Dustin Graybaugh said Tuesday he's glad to hear the news.
3: This is some exciting news.
2: Layla Basic, an office administrator for the Lieutenant Governor's office, confirmed the certification of Bear Canyon's request for feasibility study was rescinded July 16th. The Utah Population Committee found that although a strip of land connects two areas in the proposed town, it's too narrow to be considered contiguous. This is the second rejection for Bear Canyon, whose landowners wanted to build a resort community of about 1,000 residential units near the Utah County border. The project's first request for a feasibility study was denied in February because too many property owners were included in the proposed town boundaries. State law says sponsors cannot modify their request for a feasibility study more than once, so this is the end of the line for Bear Canyon for this year. The landowners could reapply in January 2027. The Lieutenant Governor's office made its decision a day after Wallsburg residents met to mobilize against preliminary municipalities. Residents are concerned about the prospect of major development in their backyard. Graybaugh says county leaders are concerned, too.
3: We'll be bringing back to the council in August as a resolution encouraging the state to repeal this law and stop the pilot program.
2: State law established the preliminary municipality pilot program in 2024. The Lieutenant Governor's office can accept two applications each year until 2031. It's not yet clear whether the state can or will accept another application instead of Bear Canyon. The Lieutenant Governor's office told KPCW it is, quote, evaluating next steps. Supporters say the program is needed to help address Utah's housing shortage, but Graybaugh rejects that reasoning.
3: That's the justification that is being given for why we need several hundred more homes that are very high end so that we can get maybe a small handful of arguably affordable units. I just don't think that that's a reality. I think we would be better served by more specific targeting on affordable housing issues than just this type of broad brush development incentive.
2: He says he'd like the county to ride the wave of the Stratos data center's unpopularity to convince state leaders to walk back the preliminary municipality program. This year's other accepted application, Wasatch Highlands, is also in Wasatch County, east of Heber. A population committee found Wasatch Highlands would have about 2,200 residents when complete. Meanwhile, Moab area residents are suing developers and the Lieutenant Governor's office, arguing preliminary municipalities are unconstitutional. Grace Dorfler, KPCW News.
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0: You've been listening to the local news hour here on KPCW Park City. Stay tuned now for headline news, followed by The Mountain Life. 68 degrees under partly cloudy skies here in Old Town Park City. We're looking for a high of 83 today. 90% chance of an afternoon shower and thunderstorm. 59 is the overnight low. 84 tomorrow, 89 on Friday and Saturday. Heber City is up to 72 degrees now, again under overcast skies. Looking for a bit of sunshine and a high of 89 with an 80% chance of some rain. 54 is the overnight low. Sunny and 90 on Thursday, 95 Friday and Saturday. Once again, it's KP.

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1: Live from NPR News in Washington, I'm Kristen Wright. President Trump is expected to arrive to Dover Air Force Base soon to attend the dignified transfer of U.S. service members killed by Iranian strikes in recent days. Four American service members have been killed in the Middle East since Friday. The remains will be returned to the troops' families. President Trump made new threats against Iran online this morning. NPR's Franco Ordonez reports on the potential political consequences of the war.
2: The defense secretary was on Capitol Hill as well yesterday, asking for billions more to cover the costs of the war. All that is likely to have political impacts, especially as the midterms approach. Now, Trump ran for office criticizing past wars in the Middle East. Trump wants to sell Americans on this narrative that things are going great in the U.S. The stock market is hitting record highs, that inflation is dropping. But having Americans serving overseas killed by Iranian strikes runs counter to that.
1: That's NPR's Franco Ordonez reporting. Republican campaign committees have vastly more cash than their Democratic counterparts heading into the midterms. NPR's Tamara Keith takes a closer look at the latest filings with the Federal Election Commission.
3: All told, the Republican Party campaign committees and the MAGA Inc. super PAC ended June with more than $1 billion cash on hand. The president's super PAC alone has more than $400 million in the bank, though it isn't clear yet how much of it will get spent in the midterms to defend Republican control of Congress. Meanwhile, the Democratic National Committee is at a negative $2 million if you take debt into account. Combined, the Democratic committees are trailing the Republican committees by more than $700 million. Democratic candidates, however, have raised significant sums directly to their campaigns. Tamara Keith, NPR News.
1: Ben Crump, the attorney for the family of Nolan Wells, shared the preliminary findings of the family's independently commissioned autopsy this morning. The cause and manner of death were found to be undetermined, pending investigation. The 18-year-old's body was found offshore after a July 4th boat trip. Wells, who was black, had gone with a group of all-white friends to Horn Island off the Mississippi coast. The state's official autopsy is ongoing. Ukrainian President Volodymyr Zelensky has fired the country's top military commander. NPR's Greg Myrie reports.
4: In a late-night social media post, President Zelensky dismissed the head of the armed forces, General Oleksandr Sirsky. The general, age 60, was credited with winning several key battles in recent years. But he's also a Soviet-trained officer who favored rigid battlefield tactics. He clashed with the popular defense minister, 35-year-old Mikhailo Fedorov, a leading advocate of innovative drone warfare.
1: This is NPR News. Researchers have discovered a kind of transmissible skin cancer in catfish in a lake that stretches from the province of Quebec into Vermont. NPR's Ari Daniel says it may have important things to teach us about how tumors are spread.
5: More than a decade ago, all of a sudden, melanomas started showing up on brown bullhead catfish in Lake Memphremagog. Peter Emerson is a fish biologist with the Vermont Fish and Wildlife Department.
6: It looks like black tar on the skin. Not very pretty.
5: The melanomas don't appear to be caused by anything in the environment. Rather, when researchers sequenced the DNA of the fish and their cancers, they found the tumors resembled one another closely, suggesting the cancers are clones that likely arose in a fish some time ago and have been spreading from catfish to catfish ever since. The research may provide clues about how cancer migrates and metastasizes within our own bodies. Ari Daniel, NPR News.
1: President Trump's nominee to become the next director of the CDC faces a Senate committee vote this week. Dr. Erica Schwartz is a former deputy surgeon general. OpenAI is reporting what it describes as an unprecedented cyber incident, and the company says its artificial intelligence technology acted autonomously, hacking into the systems of an AI startup called Hugging Face. OpenAI CEO Sam Altman says in a statement the security incident compromised Hugging Face's infrastructure. I'm Kristen Wright, and this is NPR News from Washington.
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8: Welcome to The Mountain Life, Healthy Living in the Wasatch. This morning, we're excited to speak with two very interesting Park City locals. First, we'll speak with Rebecca Brenner. As well as co-founding Mindful.Summit County and working with Summit Pride, Rebecca's an accomplished writer. She has released a book called Paper House, a memoir in verse that arose after discovering a long-hidden box of her late mother's poems and journals. Then, as part of our new Second Act series, we'll speak with Rick Nemeroff, founder of Chomp Donuts, about what led him to open a donut shop after a very prominent career as a trial attorney. These guests when we return after a word from our underwriters.
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8: Welcome to The Mountain Life. I'm Mary Beth Maziarz. For 7 years, Rebecca Brenner couldn't bring herself to open a single box. Inside were her late mother's poems, journals, and short stories, left behind after her mother's death from opioid addiction. It wasn't until Brenner became a mother herself that she finally opened the lid. What followed was a decade of writing in response, poem by poem, to a woman she'd lost and was only beginning to understand. The result is her debut memoir in verse, Paper House, published by Wayfarer Books. Rebecca joins us today. Rebecca, welcome to the program.
11: Thank you so much for having me.
8: I'll just start by saying that there were moments of this book where it feels like being in someone else's brain and in your brain, like the way that you write is this wonderful mix of deep and thoughtful and sometimes maybe even wildly honest thoughts, that kind of jumble conveyor belt of thoughts that happens for us. And I don't think I'd ever quite experienced that in a book. It feels like art, but it also feels like crazy daily life, especially the parts about motherhood. Did you feel it came out that way, or was this a product of your shaping and editing for the final manuscript, or maybe a mix?
11: Oh, I love that description. It feels really right on. Yeah, it's interesting because if you would have asked me a decade ago, I mean, I wanted to work on this project with my mom's writing and my own writing and our story. But never, ever did I think that I was a poet or that I would write a memoir in verse. And so when I first sat down to write it, this was, you know, way before there was an agent or an editor or anything. When I sat down to start to work on the project, it started to come through in poem. And that was surprising to me. And I had to kind of trick myself. I had to say, like, oh, you're not writing poems, you're writing an outline. You're just doing an outline, a very sparse outline. But as the book, the manuscript started to take form, it really wanted to stay in poetry. And so I honored that. I mean, and I love that you said that it feels like art, because in a lot of ways it felt like that to me too, that this was this creative process and it wanted to come through the way it wanted to come through, even though maybe it would have been smarter for me to sort of write a more traditional memoir, but this is really how the piece wanted to come.
8: I love that you say that, because I'm a firm believer too that the creative products that we are lucky enough to steward into the world kind of have their own identity, their own agenda, and maybe we're just the lucky folks who get to bring them on in. And that's not always a comfortable experience. In fact, many times it's not. But honoring that is a huge part of honoring creativity and honoring your readers and your experience and your mom's experience.
11: Yeah, that was very true for me in this process. And that was a big sort of learning moment as a creative, that things come how they come. And our job as creatives is to honor that and to bring them through, like you said, even when it is uncomfortable.
8: Yeah. Well, you say that you didn't necessarily consider yourself a poet going in, that you had to trick yourself into thinking it. Now that the book exists, has that changed how you think of yourself as a writer?
11: Oh, that's such a good question. Yeah, I mean, because I've been in that material for so long, I mean, it's been over a decade now. I mean, like you said, like there's all this craft that comes into it. There's all the, with the agent and the editor, all of sort of that outside craft that then starts to shape the story and the narrative and how a narrative is told. And so I've learned those skills. And so I do feel more comfortable. And in that sort of decade plus long journey, I've written other poems. I've had other poems published in different publications. So I feel slightly more comfortable saying that I'm a poet. But, you know, I think that's also a lifelong journey as well, too.
8: Well, you've spent a lot of your career writing other people's stories, being a journalist for publications such as Time, the LA Times, Townlift. What was different, harder or easier or just different about being the subject instead of the reporter?
11: You know, I think it's that vulnerability piece that when I've started to share stories in different publications and also with Paper House that are my own personal stories, I remember like the first few personal essays that were ever published in Time, you know, I kind of felt like all of a sudden I was naked and I wanted to kind of hide in my bed under the covers. And again, I think that that's a muscle that the more we practice it, the better it, you know, the stronger we become in that. But yeah, I think that piece of vulnerability and showing yourself more fully, you know, not behind masks, really hidden, and Paper House, especially. You know, I'm sharing really personal things about becoming a mom and my own mother and my own upbringing, that with addiction, growing up in addiction, you're really sort of conditioned to keep those things private, that those things are private. You shouldn't talk about those things. You should protect people.
8: You're only as sick as your secrets.
11: Yeah, exactly. And so there was a lot of sort of nervous system awakening as I shared that story. But I think it's also really important. I really do believe that deep connection and authentic relationships come when we are able to really share who we are.
8: Yeah. Sometimes I think that all art comes to us for its healing, so that in some way there's some part of us that wants to be more joyful, wants to process something, wants to understand something, ourselves, a situation. And definitely you feel that as this book unfolds. And when you were talking about addiction, there was a line in one of the poems that's about you getting cigarettes for your mom and the guys at the store saying, you know, you're not old enough to get these, kind of joking with you. And you said, you remarked to yourself that I'm a kid, but I'm not. And children of addicts often find themselves acting in kind of parental or early grown-up ways. Did revisiting your childhood this way make you see it differently?
11: Yeah, I mean, I think that was a really big thing about the journey of writing this book, or, you know, sharing the story, because it was the catalyst for it was becoming a mom. I think because becoming a mom is such a physical, you know, somatic experience, and that sort of shook out in my nervous system and in my body all of these sort of old memories. And becoming a mom and looking back on myself as a child, but then also because I was able to have my mom's writing and see what she struggled with as a child, it gave me just a whole new perspective on her and her struggles and what probably fueled her addiction, and then her capacity to be a mom, and then my opportunity to be a mom moving forward. So yes, it absolutely impacted being a mom. Yeah.
12: I bet. Well, lines almost blur at times when you're reading this between the observer and the observed and your own experience of being a mother and what you're kind of recounting of her experience and recounting of your own experiences, which is an incredible conceit. Did you feel any kind of blurring of your own self as you delve so deeply into her experience?
11: Gosh, that's also a really great question. I just felt like I saw her in a way that I probably could have never seen her if she were alive. Mm. Again, going back to like the masks that we sort of wear and protect ourselves. And I think that she had to protect herself from a really young age and did what she did with the tools that she had. And so, yeah, I feel like I was able to see her and have compassion for her in a way that might be difficult if she were still alive, if she were alive and still using drugs, if I was still having to like negotiate and navigate that. And then, not to sound too woo-woo, but I do feel in my heart that the journey that I went on with her writing and what I was able to discover in her writing about what she went through as a child, and then to sort of bring light to that in a way that she couldn't when she was alive, wherever she is, I do think that that was healing and freeing for her too.
12: Well, you even in your intro, a couple of the introductory quotes are ones from Buddha, ones from Thich Nhat Hanh. And I know that you were a co-founder of Mindful.Summit County. How has your personal spirituality or mindfulness affected your approach to this project?
11: Yeah, I mean, for me, and one of the reasons that the book, I think, came out the way that it came out is because I think sometimes when we talk about like something like mindfulness, we can come at it from a really intellectual vantage point, right? Like Zen Buddhism and Buddhism can be a really intellectual endeavor. And there's like whole histories and vocabularies that we can sort of intellectually grasp onto. And that can be our whole lives, just living on that level of a practice. But my experience with becoming a mom and my mom's poetry was so visceral. It was such a somatic, visceral experience that it taught me, like it deeply taught me, it trained me sort of on the ground of that practice of when raw emotions, raw memories, raw mental patterns, patterns that have been maybe not only in our own lives, but intergenerational patterns that get passed down, come alive in us, and how they affect how we see the world and move in the world. And so it felt like a training ground for a mindfulness practice in a way that I never wanted. I would have loved to stay in the intellectual realm, but becoming a mom pushed me very quickly and deeply into that somatic realm.
12: Yeah, becoming a mom pushes you into a lot of new realms, both great and incredibly challenging.
11: Exactly.
12: Well, for 7 years, you had this box of journals and poems and letters, and maybe out of fear or unresolved anger, you decided that you weren't ready to open it. But something changed the day you finally decided to. Could you walk us through what happened and what kind of shifted in you to want to finally open this up and process it?
11: Yeah. I mean, when my mom passed away, my stepfather was very, like, his way of healing is he wanted to, like, clear out the house and move ahead, you know, really quickly. And so very shortly after her funeral, I went down to what she called her writer's nook. It was like in the back of this basement and just really like a little teeny nook by a window where she had a desk and a file cabinet. And I had a Washington Apples box and I just filled it with all of her journals and all of her writing and, you know, anything like that I could find. And that's all I took. But I had a lot of anger towards my mom because of her addiction, what unfolded, and then her ultimate death because of her addiction. And so I was so angry that I just kept the box tucked in my closet and thought, like, someday it would be interesting to maybe go through this and see what's there, you know, but I just couldn't bring myself to do it. And then when I became a mom, I was just desperate for my mom. I was desperate for, like, a mom, an auntie, a grandma to sit with me on the couch, to show me how to nurse, to show me how to change a diaper, to show me how to swaddle, to ask questions like, was I a good baby? Was I colicky? How did you help me? And so I think in that desperation for her voice, that's what took me to the box in the middle of the night.
8: That makes a lot of sense. Yeah, the more we're separated across the country, across the world, we don't have those support systems that, as challenging as even those are at times for new moms, but we do rely on them. And yeah, absolutely. I can understand that. That must have been really, here you are with your baby and you're like, and now this.
11: Exactly. Exactly. And also, I think the other part of that was, like, again, having my first daughter, that sort of physical act of giving birth released so much in my body. And so it was there already where I was sort of discombobulated and didn't expect that to be a part of becoming a mother. And so I think I also went to her box to help me sort of navigate what had been awakened inside of me.
8: The project, it says, it took more than 10 years to create. What did the book look like in your imagination in year one versus what it eventually became?
11: I mean, I think being sort of switching over to, like, my research mind, my journalist mind, like, it would be a, I want to say in quotes, normal memoir, right? Where there's, like, paragraphs and research and, you know, there'd be chapters on what addiction does to families, et cetera. But it just didn't want to come that way. And then when I found an agent who saw the vision too, that really helped me. And then it went through rounds and rounds and rounds and rounds and rounds of edits.
8: You got to give birth again.
11: Again and again and again and again. Yes. But I feel like that's where sort of the story and the shaping and some of more of the art shaping comes in, which is also just a big part of that process. But yeah, it was surprising to me that it came as poems.
8: What do you think that you're able to, or that one is able to express through poems that is more difficult to express in prose?
11: Yeah, I think it's the emotionality. You know, like you said at the beginning, like, there was sort of a rawness, maybe an inappropriateness. I think that that's sort of at the heart of it, is that there are things as women, as parents, as people that know addicts, love addicts, that we're not supposed to talk to or talk about in polite conversation. And I don't think that does anybody any good. And so I think poetry, it's like that live wire. It can kind of touch the emotionality of those experiences in a way that a well-researched and structured memoir can't really get to.
8: Sometimes I feel like there is more space between the ideas in poetry that allows you as the reader to insert your own experience and to relate to it a little differently. And I certainly felt that in your book. We have a lot of addiction in my family, and so there were parts that resonated quite deeply with me. What do you hope your own kids eventually take from the book, not just about their grandmother, but about how your family metabolizes hard things?
11: Yeah. Oh, that's such a great question too. I mean, I think of, like, my daughter. I think becoming a mom was so shocking to me. I had, like, this sort of whole other story that I was given about what that would look like. And it was so different than that. And so I hope if my daughter or my son ever decide to become a parent, that there's some honesty there that will support them in their journey. And then also the same, like, I hope the honesty about our family is healing for them. It's insightful. It cultivates clarity instead of confusion. I think when you grow up in a home with addiction, confusion and chaos is just at the center, and you're always kind of questioning your own feelings. You're questioning, am I seeing this correctly? And so, you know, you mentioned the space around poetry on the page, even. Like, I hope that there's clarity for my kids in our family story that allows them just more freedom.
8: Hmm.
11: Yeah.
8: You've said that grief that you didn't know you were carrying surfaced only after you had your first child. Did you find yourself moving through the stages of grief again in some way or in a different way? Moving through these?
11: Yeah. I mean, I don't think I ever thought about it like in regards to the stages of grief, even though I think that can be super helpful. Yes, I think that there were just levels and levels and levels of grief that, you know, I mentioned at the beginning that my anger kept me from the box. And I think that that's a protective strategy as humans that we cultivate, that like, I'm just going to be really angry. And that keeps me safe in a way. It gives me ground to stand on, you know. And when we start to move past the anger, and then it seems like there's this endless well of grief, there's no ground to stand on. The precipice, the abyss can seem really large and never ending. But I do know for certain that when we move through that, that there's freedom on the other side.
8: Mm. Wayfarer Books, your publisher, describes its mission as illuminating darkness and demanding accountability from power. Did you find them? Did they find you? Did that mission influence anything about the book for you as it was coming together?
11: Yeah, I mean, we could talk for hours even just about like the journey to publication. I mean, that's such a journey.
8: Oh, yeah.
11: In and of itself, and you know, different publishing houses that are interested, and navigating the meetings that go on to move a book up to actually getting acquired, and whether it's a good fit, and was a long journey and process. And so Wayfarer Books, I felt like sort of that idea of Wayfarer, even just, it was like this light out in that journey of trying to find a home for Paper House, that who Wayfarer is as a publishing house, I really stand behind their mission and the books and the poets and the authors that they publish. And so it felt like a gift. I, you know, reached out to them with the manuscript at one point, and oh my gosh, probably months, maybe a year passed. And that's really normal. I have a friend that says the publishing world moves at glacial speeds.
8: So true.
11: It's so true. Which is a practice in and of itself. And so, yeah, I mean, just on an afternoon when you're least expecting it, you get that email, and they have been a great fit for Paper House.
8: Oh, that's wonderful. So the book has been out for almost a year. Is that right?
11: Yeah, 1 year, just a couple weeks ago.
8: How, now that it's out in the world as its own entity, as its own thing, what are your thoughts about it compared to how you felt when it was just being released?
11: Yeah, I mean, so wild. So both of my kiddos are at home. My oldest has a couple more years at the high school. But I imagine it's much like when your kiddo flies the nest and goes to college, that you're like, I love you. I did my best. I have best of luck. I'm here if you need me. And so I kind of, people ask me like, is it hard? And I'm like, no, the hardest part was the decade before. This past year has just been like, go girl, enjoy yourself. And let's see, you know, I love hearing, I've heard from friends that I haven't heard from in 20 years that will reach out and tell me memories about my mom. I have people that were in the program with my mom for many years who will reach out to me and share their memories and experience. So I love hearing about her journey out in the world, but at this point, she's out there on her own. She's living her best life.
12: Well, if someone else is hearing this interview and they have a box, whether metaphorical or actual, and they want to process some things and write a memoir, whether in prose or in poetry, what advice might you give them?
11: Oh, I think do it. Like, there's no matter, I would say, don't focus on the outcome. You know, I remember going to one of my first writers' conferences over a decade ago and sort of had just opened the box, had just sort of had the idea. And there was a man who had just published a memoir in verse, and he was giving a talk. And all of the people in the audience were asking questions, and they were like, how'd you find your agent? How'd you do this? How'd you get, you know? And he just kept stopping them and saying, just write it. Like, the whole, that's all of that is out of your control. Just write it, you know, follow the creative impulse, follow that creative energy. There's so much richness in that process that it's not going to be wasted time, and that you're going to learn so much about yourself and the story that you're telling and the loved ones that are involved in that story, that it's absolutely worth embarking on that journey.
12: Oh, that's beautiful. Yeah, you hear sometimes that people want to be writers, but they don't necessarily want to do the writing.
11: Which I so understand now. Yeah.
12: Yes, they do. They do.
11: Yeah.
12: Well, today's guest has been Rebecca Brenner, author of Paper House, a memoir in verse tracing grief, addiction's legacy, and motherhood across generations. The book is available through Wayfarer Books and wherever books are sold. Rebecca is also the co-founder and president of Mindful.Summit County, and you can find more of her writing and upcoming events at RebeccaBrenner.com. Thank you so much for being here, Rebecca.
11: Thank you so much for having me.
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20: Welcome back to The Mountain Life. I'm Mary Beth Maziarz. Our next guest, Rick Nemiroff, spent his career as a trial lawyer in the kind of work where success can often pull you further from people and deeper into the business side of the business side of the business. A few years ago, sitting around a kitchen island with his business partner, Leah Erickson, and chef Jeff Mahan.
21: Mahan,
20: thank you. He decided to trade the courtroom for a donut counter. The result is Chomp Donuts and Coffee, you know you love it, in Kimball Junction, a shop built on a very unlawyerly premise. Give people something so good, made with such care, that it needs no closing argument. Since opening in Park City, Chomp has become as much a community hub as bakery, known for treating a donut like a Michelin-level plate and creating a warm, delicious welcome for anyone who walks in. Rick Nemiroff, welcome to The Mountain Life.
0: Well, thank you for having me.
20: You're welcome. So your earlier part of your life, you spent decades as a trial lawyer building cases for a living. What made you decide to shift and that your next chapter should be built around donuts?
0: Well, I think my career always involved people, trying cases, picking juries, interacting, telling stories, taking very complex things and making them simple. I loved that part of it as my career progress. It's funny, the more successful you get, the less you sometimes get to do the thing you love the most. And I just found myself looking for something else. I wasn't sure what it was. Good news is one of my dear friends, Jeff Mahon, a chef, was also looking for something to do. He had left the restaurant group, was doing consulting work, and we got around the kitchen island and decided he always wanted to do donuts again. He had done it earlier in his career, even though he had worked in fine dining and run Michelin star restaurants. He always loved the idea of giving something simple to people on a regular basis at super high quality, which is very much in line with the kind of hospitality ethos I think applies to both trying cases as well as good restaurants. We talked, we decided, and donuts were it. It was, how do you take something that is so nostalgic and so loved by so many and make it simple, fresh, but super high quality? And yeah, that's what we did.
20: I love that. And were donuts always something that you enjoyed or loved, or was that kind of the lucky thing that just happened to come up?
0: It's interesting. I don't think I realized when we decided to do Chomp how I had tried to do donuts before. When I first moved to Park City some 17 years ago, I noticed there was no donut shops here. So I reached, and I remember this, and I'd forgotten, then I remembered it as we're doing Chomp, that I reached out to Dunkin' Donuts to say, hey, why don't we have any Dunkin' Donuts in Park City? Found out that I learned all about territories and how things work, and someone owned all the rights to Dunkin' Donuts, and it wasn't going to be up here. So I said, okay, well, strike one. No, that's not going to happen. Then many, many years later, a friend of mine, who actually is one of our investors in Chomp, who loves donuts probably more than I could ever imagine, he and I talked many years ago about, hey, what if we brought one, open a donut shop here, brought one of the ones from Salt Lake City up here. And that never really went anywhere. That was strike two. Well, it wasn't going to be strike three. It was going to be a home run on the third swing was Chomp. So in hindsight, I was building up to this moment. I just don't think I realized it.
20: Back in my woo-woo days, I've had a lot of fun eras of my life. But, some people would say that the universe always has your best interests at heart. And I would imagine that running a franchise would be much different control-wise than what you're able to do as the founders of this new company. How do you see those in your mind?
0: 100%. In fact, I joke that having run my own law firm for a very long time, I am unemployable by anybody else. I've got to be my own boss, or I just can't do it, other than Leah and Jeff, who I have to report to on various things. the idea of creating something from scratch, and I think this has been the most exciting part of the journey. When you're a lawyer, you can create cases, but the litigation and kind of the law exists, and then you're being creative within that. To create a brand from the ether, as we did with Chomp, where all we knew is we wanted to do donuts and maybe coffee. Mm-hmm. And to just start with that, to come up with the name, the color, obviously our boxes are just...
20: Your boxes are spectacular. Everyone in town is using these for things afterwards.
0: Yes, we love our boxes. Really were one of the first things we created, because we realized that the giftability, that sense of showing up to somebody's home with donuts, if you get it from us, from the gas station or just the grocery store, they're donuts, they're fine, they are what they are, but they're the flimsy white boxes with the clear plastic on top. We wanted something that said, hey, this shows we care. This shows that this is special. And I remember that from, again, some of my trial lawyer experiences. When you hold a photograph in your hand and you hold it gingerly and you treat it as something precious,
2: people perceive it as something precious, and it's super important. It's not just a piece of paper with some images on it. Yeah. We treat our donuts and our boxes the exact same way. We could just throw them around,
20: yep,
2: and no one would think much of them. But because we treat them and present them in a very special, cared for, high quality way, people perceive and receive them,
20: yes,
2: in that very same way.
20: They're precious.
2: They are.
20: And if, in case you haven't been blessed with a box of Chomp donuts, these boxes are really, really substantial. They're a heavy cardboard. They seal nicely. And truly, I think I read a tweet that was like, I did not know that so many times in my adult life I would be thinking, wow, that's a nice box. What a nice box. That, like, of any box. But to have this be something that's not going to get smushed in the backseat of your car, or that, you know, as you're going to bring your donuts to your friends and be a hero, it's a wonderful attention to detail. And I think people appreciate it.
2: And in fact, when you open the box, the kind of surprise that people have, and it is a surprise when people open the box, they think the donuts are all going to be smushed in there like so many, like most, if not all, donut shops do, or even bakeries.
20: Yep.
2: We have dividers.
20: Yes.
2: Even though we tell our kids when they're growing up, it's okay that the food on your plate touches each other, I do not believe that applies to donuts.
20: I agree. Well, we have a son who's allergic to nuts, and it's kind of a nice thing if the nutty donut isn't touching the glazed one, even though it's probably not going to cause a reaction. And if maybe you're a person who doesn't like fruit in your donuts, keep those fruit ones all to themselves. It's perfect.
2: And those caramel donuts, they really, really are sticky, and they really want to, like, touch the sprinkle donuts and pull the sprinkles off. So we have to separate them. It's like, yes, cats and dogs. We need to keep them away from each other.
20: I love it. Well, you and Leah and Jeff split the business into swim lanes. You handle legal, finance, and corporate, and you've joked that you're not allowed in the kitchen. How did you figure out how your legal instincts and background were actually useful here, and where you had to consciously maybe set them aside?
2: Well, the thing about staying in your lanes is it's more of a Venn diagram. We do overlap.
20: Okay.
2: But there are things that we all rely upon each other to do within their skill sets. Leah with catering and sales and running our social media and our website, our social media is a ton of fun, and we get a lot of compliments on it.
20: And is it just Chomp Donuts?
2: It's just Chomp Donuts.
20: All right.
2: And so it's like, it's at Chomp Donuts on Instagram, and it's great. Jeff is an amazing chef, and I'm not going to be able to tell Jeff how to cook something. I can tell Jeff if I like the taste of something, but I'm certainly not going to tell him how to make something. And similarly, neither Leah nor Jeff are going to be able to really push me on legal issues, whether it's reading a lease or negotiating a deal or something along those lines. That's where I've got the skill set to say, okay, I could read the legalese and understand what's important and not important. By staying in our little swim lanes, we're all able to capitalize on our strengths and rely upon each other's strengths. But then there's so much collaboration that goes on between us all. We have meetings every week offsite. We do this so that way we can get ourselves out of the shop and talk about the issues that we're facing, our growth, numbers, plans, details, and so forth. By doing all of that, we play to the strengths, we support each other, and we rely upon each other. And I think that has made it very successful. In fact, Leah and I were just at a restaurant down in Midway where a local owner was saying to us how impressive that is and how they wish they had that kind of separation where everyone can do something different. I don't have to worry about things that Jeff's worrying about or Leah's worrying about, and likewise, they don't have to worry about what I'm doing. And we then get together and discuss, hey, this is where we are and how we're going to move forward.
20: That's wonderful, because everyone has different mindsets and different strength areas. And a lot of times founders at the beginning try to do everything themselves. And that's just from necessity. It's not like they're trying to be control freaks, but coming into it with this wonderful division of area, at least, must be super helpful. I could see how that would be good.
2: It is. And what's great by having... We each have varied experiences. Obviously, Jeff comes from the restaurant industry. He worked for one of the largest, most successful restaurant groups in the country. So he understands the complexity of running restaurants and how things work. I, having run a business and having to deal with the finances and everything, understand that piece of it. Leah, coming from a corporate sales background, understands how to put procedures in place so that way we have consistency across our sales platforms. All of those things allow us to move forward at a nice clip and mm-hmm. not get ourselves tripped up, which I think really is beneficial to all of us. And that's, you know, we rely upon it as a strength.
20: Yeah. Well, speaking of, like, delays, that the building delays pushed your opening back a few months early on, and you chose to be public about it rather than go quiet. As a former litigator, was there a temptation to try to control that narrative more tightly, or that sometimes even leads you to want to control anything a bit more than the average person? Leah is smiling in the background.
2: Oh, yes. She knows the story. So for those of you who followed us at the beginning last summer when we were trying to open, I thought I had the most brilliant idea of putting the countdown, the clock that was going to count down to our opening. And
20: it sounds like a good idea.
2: You know what? It was brilliant. It was mine. I loved it.
20: It creates a suspense and excitement.
2: People
20: and
2: were
20: build
2: following it. And it was great. The unfortunate part is it didn't work. Because every time we hit zero, we had a reset. And finally, Leah and Jeff said, hey, Rick, can we please nix the countdown? And I had to kind of cry uncle and say, okay, fine. And then Leah really leaned in on, let's introduce ourselves to the community. Let's involve the community. So Jeff was taking photos during construction. Leah was posting what was going on and telling the story of the rain delays and the leaky roof and everything. And the craziest thing is that we had people coming into the store asking us how they could help us.
20: Are you serious?
2: It was the crazy. Jeff says, like, in all the years of restaurants and decades of restaurants, he has never seen potential customers come in and ask how they can help open the store faster.
20: People are passionate for donuts. And you guys.
2: We clearly touched a nerve.
20: Wow.
2: and in a good way. And it was fascinating, which is why when we opened on Black Friday in November, we had lines out the door that were it really tears to my eyes, pains in my back, because it was long days and stuff. But it was fascinating to watch all the people who supported us show up.
20: Oh, that is really amazing. If you're just joining the program, I'm speaking with Rick Nemiroff, co-founder of Chomp Donuts right here in Park City. You know you've seen them around. They're blue and white, beautiful boxes, and they're delicious donuts. Not that I encourage this strategy, but there is a story about a customer who balked at the prices because this is a premium product. It's not as cheap as a donut you might find at the 7-Eleven, but you get different things for that.
2: Yes.
20: When that customer was balking, you gave her a donut rather than to defend the price. Does that instinct to let the product make the argument instead of you feel like an evolution of years of arguing for a living?
2: Absolutely. In fact, one of the most powerful things that you're taught when you're trying cases is not to give the answer to a jury. If the jury answers the question on their own based upon all the facts, if they get to the conclusion you want on their own, it's so much more powerful because it's created in their own mind. It's not being delivered to them. I think we do the same. I took that very concept of let the product, let the story do the telling, not me. And when I gave the woman the donut and her head dropped down and she just said, fine, what do I owe you? And I said, you owe me nothing. I said, yeah. And she is now, and we've done this a number of times,
20: sure,
2: whether it's taste or cost or whatever the case may be, we have created what we call customers for life by simply letting them discover the donut on their own without us having to tell them how great it is.
20: Isn't that wonderful? Yeah, when people are told something, I think that there's a natural inclination to either move toward it or push away from it. And so they don't have to make that decision if their own minds are creating. It's kind of like therapy, right? Like the therapist isn't supposed to tell you,
2: yep,
20: what they're absolutely noticing as these crazy patterns in your life. You're supposed to realize it because it's so much more powerful. I get it.
2: It is. And it's worked. And it's worked repeatedly with, again, back to the social media, where we involve people in the story. They come in and they see it and we can post pictures, we can post stories, but the real proof is in the pudding, if you will, or proof is in the donuts. When people come in and they realize, my God, what is in this Boston cream? And we don't advertise it as, this is a pastry cream that comes from a recipe that's used in Michelin star restaurants that we make every day in the store, like everything that's in or on our donuts. And people are just like, wow, this is great. We let the donut tell that story. We don't advertise it. The fact that our sprinkles are made by hand. And yes, we make our own sprinkles. We pipe them out.
20: Oh,
2: they
20: Lord.
2: Stay on sheets, and then we crack them, and then we put them in. Our strawberry jam is made in the store on a regular basis, so we make fresh strawberry jam. The cream that's in our cookies and cream is made in the store. We make our – so our cookies and cream donut right now, if you were to have it, the cookie is actually crushed and made so that it's not something that's a store-bought cookie that we then crush. We're not taking – like we're not going to buy an Oreo and then just smushing it. We actually make our own.
12: What?
2: By not telling anybody – well, of course, I'm telling everybody that right now.
12: Well, you can in a situation like
2: exactly.
12: this.
2: Exactly. Now I can do this. But when we explain that to somebody, when they come into the store and they look at it, if that is so powerful because their taste buds and their smell, the sense of smell, all of that kind of coalesces into like, wow, why? They don't even know
12: this
2: why.
12: This is different.
2: It is. It's different. They don't understand. They don't have to know it. All they need to know is they're enjoying it. And full stop. If they're enjoying it, we've won.
12: Wow. That's fantastic. I had no, I didn't even know one could make sprinkles. This is craziness and exciting. Wow.
2: Yeah.
12: A lot of second act founders keep one foot in their old career as kind of a safety net. But other people say you have to make a big leap and truly commit to the next era of your life in order to make it successful. You seem to have gone all in. What have you had to let go of professionally or personally to make that leap?
2: It's a mindset. I was very fortunate to have a successful law firm, and I still have the law firm. I still have a couple of lawyers working for me. They manage everything. I'm very much hands-off when it comes to that. I guess in an emergency break glass, I will practice
12: if I
2: needed to. But the thing that has made this really successful for all of us, and I don't just mean me, but for the entire organization, is that I'm able to very much compartmentalize what I need to do. And that's something I've learned over a relatively long career in law, is how to put things in the boxes they need to be into and focus on the things they need to be focused on. I am completely committed to making Chomp grow. And that is what my basically my job is I'm finding new locations, I'm finding new deals, I'm working on financing and all the other things that make this grow. I don't think I'm not looking to keep a foot back in case this doesn't fail. In fact, it's quite the opposite. I am walking so not walking I'm running and sprinting forward through this that if this fails, then it's gonna hurt, but I don't think it will, and I'm very confident, and that I think that confidence is what we all have, and it exudes out of us.
12: Absolutely.
2: that success is going to happen. It's not will it happen, it's like when will it happen.
12: Nice. I love that. Well, speaking of that, what are some of the things coming down the pike for Chomp Donuts and coffee?
2: Well, as many of my friends know, and those who follow us on Instagram actually, we haven't posted this on our Chomp, I've posted it on my personal one. We were very fortunate last season at the Delta Center to be selling into the suites. We were selling dozens of boxes to the suite owners with an eye towards, hey, how do I get in? And I was persistent to the point of too persistent. I was
12: a trial attorney was too insistent.
2: Yeah, I was like a dog looking for a bone. And we were very fortunate that the Delta Center and the Levy Restaurant Group that runs concessions there has invited us to be in the Delta Center starting in October.
12: Oh, that's so exciting!
2: So we will be making hot, fresh donuts on site on the upper level, third floor, starting with the Mammoth season starting I think October 1st.
12: Wow!
2: And we will have donuts there that we don't sell anyplace else. We'll have some toppings that we don't do anyplace else. So we're super excited about that. And then I will be signing a lease this week for a space down in Salt Lake City.
12: Yay!
2: So we will be on South Temple, just next, right by the Alta Club and around the corner from OC Tanner off of State Street. We will be opening our first Salt Lake City Chomp location. And then we've got a bunch of other fun stuff that we will be announcing over the next couple of months as we get more leases signed and more things. But we are expanding. And we're also looking for, I know my friends over in the Heber Valley keep asking us, and we're looking at some options over there as well.
12: Oh, that's exciting. I mean, people have been willing to drive. They want their Chomp, but I think this is terrific. You'll find a whole new audiences everywhere you go.
2: Wow. We want to be where people are, and we want to make it easy for people to find us. Look, they're donuts and coffee. I don't want to say it's not rocket science, because as I've trying to explain, some of the recipes are rocket science.
12: Yeah.
2: We just put them into a donut. But we want to make it accessible and available for everybody. This should not be a once-in-a-lifetime or a anniversary dinner kind of experience. Everyone should have access. I believe everyone should have access to good, great donuts and great coffee.
12: Quote of the day, my friend.
2: There it is.
12: What's your favorite donut?
20: At the moment, maybe it changes.
2: So we have a lemon curd filled donut, which I am a huge fan of. Now, I'm not generally a huge filled donut fan, but this one is just knocks my socks off. I think it's great. And I will say that the new cookies and cream that we just launched has been a surprising success. Ooh. To the point where people are now demanding it stay on the menu, but we like to keep it fresh. So what we, you know, we lean in on local ingredients. We lean in on what's in season. So, you know, keep an eye out, but the lemon filled donut right now is my favorite.

0: narrowed it down to 12 regulars, and then we have our 13th, that is the special donut of the time period, and we rotate it through, and then we take some off, and then people get they I don't want to say they get mad, but they want their favorite donut back. Those of you who remember the blueberry lemon crumble donut.
1: Oh, I saw that one.
0: Yep, that will come back at some point. And then we have some more savory donuts, like the maple bacon praline, which is just unbelievable because we don't just lay bacon on top of a donut. We actually pulverize it so every bite tastes great. Mm. Those are some of our staples. Wow. So we keep those around. But we also have a suggestion box.
1: Oh, that's nice.
0: Yes. So yes. We just, in fact, the cookies and cream donut came as a result of going through the suggestion box and seeing how people have recommend or asked for a certain type of donut. And we're like, okay, let's go to the people who are eating them and ask them what they want.
1: That's so smart. Like basically lobbying for the donuts that they want.
0: That's exactly right.
1: Well, what is your best-selling donut at the moment, if
0: I believe the vanilla bean glazed donut is the best selling. The thing that's amazing about that is it seems like such a simple, boring donut, except it's not. As with all things, the devil's in the details. Mm-hmm. The fact that we take vanilla beans, roast them, and pulverize them and put them into the batter so that the flavor of vanilla, it's not vanilla syrup, it's not vanilla extract, it is vanilla beans.
1: Wow.
0: By putting vanilla beans into the base of the dough, it eliminates the need to put a whole bunch of goop on top of it, so we can put a very light glaze and the entire donut does not feel super heavy and goopy.
1: Right.
0: It feels like, wow, it tastes light, it's perfect, it tastes vanilla-like, but I don't taste it all over the syrupy type of thing, and I don't have any of that
1: not cloying.
0: Yeah, that thing in the back of your throat when you have like processed foods.
1: Yep.
0: You don't get that. And the reason is it's the base. It's we start at the beginning with how do you do it at a very kind of good level, at a great level to begin with. Like what are the ingredients that go into it? And when you do that, you eliminate the need for all the extra processed stuff to add flavor. Our flavor starts at the beginning. It doesn't get added at the end.
1: Wow. I love that. So as we wrap up, tell people if they're not, and I don't know how this could be the case, if they're not familiar with where you are or your hours, tell them where they can find Chomp Donuts.
0: Absolutely. We are at Kimball Junction out in Kimball Plaza. I could say there's two landmarks that are near us. You got the Wendy's in front of us, or for those of you who are more interested, the liquor stores at the other end of the shopping center. So depending upon what interests you, you're either going to find the Wendy's or the liquor store. And if you do either one of those things, you're going to find Chomp Donuts right on the corner. Come sit on our outside patio. Come sit on our furniture. Come hang out. It's a great place to be.
1: And what are your hours there?
0: Our hours during the summer are 6:30 to 4:30, 7 days a week. Our Sundays are super busy. Please come give us a try.
1: And I imagine, you know, it is a fresh ingredients. What time should you get there by to make sure you have a really good selection?
0: Oh, you'll have a great selection all day long.
1: Okay.
0: I will tell you, if you're there at 4:30 expecting to get all the donuts, you're not going to get them. But we make them fresh every morning. Nothing is made overnight and then sitting in a case. Like, as anyone knows who's been by, the chefs are bringing the donuts out fresh starting at 6 and change in the morning. So it's quite an experience.
1: Oh, Rick Nemiroff of Chomp Donuts, what a pleasure to have you on the program. Who doesn't like donuts? Go visit Chomp. This has been just a delight speaking with you.
0: Thank you so very much for having me.
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3: Live from NPR News, I'm Lakshmi Singh. Today, President Trump carries out one of his most somber duties as commander-in-chief. He is attending the dignified transfer of 4 U.S. service members killed in action in the U.S. war with Iran. Before leaving Joint Base Andrews for Dover Air Force Base in Delaware, Trump told reporters he was about to carry out one of the hardest duties of his presidency.
4: All I'm going to say is we love you, we love your child, and that's what they are to them. They're their children. There's no games, no nothing. That's their child. And All you can

0: do is throw out your hearts.
1: Since the U.S. and Israel went to war with Iran in late February, at least 18 American troops have been killed. The Iranian government says it has lost thousands of its citizens, many of them civilians. Trump is ramping up threats on Iran. In a post on social media, he said the U.S. would destroy bridges and power plants if Iran shoots at ships in the Strait of Hormuz. Here's NPR's Deepa Shivaram.
2: Attacking civilian infrastructure could constitute a war crime, but Trump says from now onward, if Iran fires missiles, rockets, drones, or any other weapons at ships in the Strait of Hormuz, the U.S. would respond by bombing one bridge or power plant. He added that those could include ones located in or near Iran's capital city, Tehran. The escalation comes as Trump has said he has no interest in meeting with Iranian negotiators. The war has gone on months longer than Trump said it would, and support for Trump's actions abroad and the higher price of goods that have come with it is dropping, even among his base. Deepa Shivaram, NPR News.
1: By a vote of 220 to 205, the U.S. House of Representatives has advanced a bill that would extend government funding until after the midterm elections. Six Democrats joined nearly all Republicans to send the funding package to the Senate, where Majority Leader John Thune said the chamber would act before leaving town for the August recess. NPR's Eric McDaniel reports.
3: Republicans want to avoid a third government shutdown, this one coming just ahead of the midterm elections. Democrats have forced two record-breaking shutdowns since President Trump began his second term, the first over federal subsidies for health insurance plans and the second over funding for the president's immigration enforcement agenda after federal personnel killed Americans in Minnesota earlier this year. Leader Thune says he'll work on a different version of the funding extension in order to attract needed support from Senate Democrats. If that doesn't pan out, he has a plan to pass a funding extension on a party line vote, avoiding the chamber's typical 60-vote threshold using a parliamentary quirk known as reconciliation. Eric McDaniel, NPR News, Washington.
1: Parts of the Gulf Coast are bracing for Tropical Storm Bertha's impact. People from Louisiana to Florida are expecting flood-generating rainfall and destructive wind gusts. It's the second named storm of the 2026 Atlantic hurricane season. This is NPR. The Cyclospora outbreak in multiple states is officially the worst on record, with more than 4,100 confirmed cases so far this year. NPR's Yuki Noguchi reports why the CDC numbers are likely to climb.
4: The CDC's data only include cases states have tested and confirmed to have found cyclospora in stool samples from patients with serious diarrhea symptoms. Depending on the state, that confirmation and reporting can take many weeks, which is why actual numbers of people ill from this water and foodborne illness is likely much, much higher. There are several clusters of outbreaks, but the largest by far is in Michigan and Ohio. And officials say the source is iceberg lettuce made by Taylor Farms in Mexico, which has been recalled. Yuki Noguchi, NPR News.
1: Scientists say they hope a new NASA telescope will give them insights into black holes. Here's WYPR's Scott Massioni.
5: The hardest part about observing black holes is that they're black and hard to see, even on a high-resolution telescope. The best way to look for them is to look at the stars they're shredding apart with their massive gravitational pulls. NASA's Nancy Grace Roman Space Telescope will launch on August 30th, partly to detect black holes that existed up to 11 billion years ago. Mitchell Carman, a graduate student at Johns Hopkins University, is the lead on the study.
6: Studying black holes is really studying the most extreme parts of physics, and it's all a part of trying to understand how the world works.
5: The Roman telescope will have the same resolution as the Hubble telescope, but with a much larger field of view.
1: That's Scott Massioni. It's NPR.
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0: It's 6 minutes past 10 o'clock. Good morning, and thank you for listening to KPCW in Park City. 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Rudy on the radio with you on a beautiful Wednesday morning. A little bit overcast this morning. We'll talk about the weather here in just a second, then we'll get into some music, and we'll talk about upcoming community events. Lost and found at the bottom of each hour, and a few other little fun things along the way as well. All right, the weather. We're at, well, hold on. 67 degrees right now here in Old Town Park City. We're headed for 83 for the high today, partly sunny, and then some showers later on. They're saying, according to the National Weather Service, we are looking at a 90% chance of showers, mainly after noon today, and that tapers off to about a 50 to 20% or so chance of showers later tonight, with a low of 59, high of 84 tomorrow. 20% chance of showers in the forecast, mainly in the afternoon hours tomorrow, and about the same thing on Friday, highs in the mid to upper 80s for the next several days in the forecast for Park City. Heber Valley right now, 71 degrees out at the airport, 89 is the forecast high today, 80% chance of showers mainly afternoon today, and a low of 54 tonight with about a 40% chance of showers, high of 90 tomorrow in the Heber Valley, 10% chance of rain later in the afternoon, and pretty much mostly sunny skies for the rest of the week with highs in the mid-90s in the Heber Valley. All right, lots of great music headed your way. Hope you can stay with us all morning. We'll kick off this set of music this morning with the Doobie Brothers on KPCW.

0: That's the head and the heart, Virginia, Wind in the Night on KPCW. Before that, the Doobie Brothers and China Grove. It's 10:14 in beautiful Park City, and lots of great concerts in and around the local area in the next few days. Let's talk about a couple of them. Jimmy Eat World is on night two down at the Sandy Amphitheater tonight in Sandy. Okay, Olivia Dean at the Maverick Center this evening. String Cheese Incident will be at Red Butte Gardens. That should be a great concert. 38 Special will be playing at the Canyons on Friday night, the 24th, and even Evanescence will be playing at the Utah First Credit Union Amphitheater, which was formerly the USANA Amphitheater down in Salt Lake City. That's Saturday night. Also Saturday night, Tater Dean and Exposé will be playing at the Canyons. Sunday, Flock of Seagulls will be playing Red Butte Gardens. Also Bow Wow Wow will be playing at the Red Butte Gardens. Sawyer Brown will be playing at the Canyons on Sunday evening. And Thomas Dolby and the Lost Toy People will be playing at Red Butte Gardens. That's Sunday evening, July the 26th. Lots more music headed your way. I'll be right back.
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0: Also at KPCW, we like to feature local singer-songwriters and local bands. And coming up next is one of those local bands. This is the Will Baxter Band, the song called I'm All Right.

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And something fell. It's not a thing. Crash, babe. I fell. It's nothing.

second verse, same song. You write one, you write them all. So tap your feet, sing with me, oh, it's all right. It's all right, all right.

And we just heard from the Red Clay Strays. That's Demons in Your Choir on KPCW. We'll do one more, and then we'll do the Lost and Found at the bottom of the hour. Here's Toto.

0: All right, it's 10:30, and it's time to look at the lost and found on the KPCW.org website. We have 27 of them on the list today. Janet lost a set of magnetic sunglasses. Not sure if that's real magnetic sunglasses or just the kind that give you the magnetic personality. Maybe both. Anyway, lost on the 18th at a Deer Valley concert. Area code 213-999-0058 if you found these. Jennifer Burke lost a set of metallic sunglasses. Well, it's actually a metallic sunglasses case with the word CREW, K-R-E-W-E, in capital letters inscribed. Inside are some white tortoise rim wire sunglasses. This was lost downtown Park City on the 14th of July. Area code 786-973-9733. How'd she get that number? Anyway, Amanda found a cross pendant, pendant cross, I guess. Anyway, this is on the 20th of July. If this cross pendant belongs to you, 415-205-5252 is the number to call. 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
0: I just love the acoustic guitar entry on this next song. 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

That's Stevie Nicks and Don Henley together, Leather and Lace on KBCW. Before that, Heart and Crazy on You. Just had a song dedication come out of Florida. So this is for Bert and Ashley and Nicholas and little Christine, who was just born not too long ago. And just on the 16th, actually, of this month. This is the Turtles on KBCW.

0: That's the Turtles, Happy Together, dedication to Bert, Ashley, Nicholas, Christine out in Gainesville, Florida. Thank you for that request, Kathy. And before that, Stevie Nicks and Don Henley, and that one was by request from Stephanie out in Murfreesboro, Tennessee. And thank you, Stephanie, for listening in. All right, 10:45 in beautiful Park City, Utah, and of course, every day is a special day in Park City. Today is no exception. Today is Wednesday, the 22nd of July, and today is National Mango Day, according to nationaldaycalendar.com and daysoftheyear.com. India gets the credit as a place, the origin place for the mango, where they were first cultivated 5,000 years ago. They turned up in Southeast Asia, and the mango is now cultivated in most frost-free tropical climates, but almost half of the world's mango supply still comes from India, with the second largest source being China. If you're so inclined, you can attend the International Mango Festival in Delhi, India, where over 50 mango growers from across the country celebrate their fruit every year. And if you're celebrating a birthday today, this is also your day, so make it a great one. Happy birthday.
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0: The 2026 Charleston Town Pioneer Day Celebration takes place in Charleston on July 24th and features a full day of family-friendly activities, including a 5K race, parade, food trucks, cornhole tournament, and both live and silent auctions. 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The Charleston Town July 24th Pioneer Day Celebration is a proud supporter of KPCW. 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This song is by the group called Sienna Spiro, and the song called Great Expectation.

Casey Musgraves, Dry Spell on KPCW. Just had another song request come in. This is for a group called Brother Wallace, and these guys put out a YouTube not too long ago, the song called Who's That?

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0: Well, it's straight up 11 o'clock. NPR News is coming up next, and then we'll have a quick look at the weather and more music right after the news. 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
2: Live from NPR News, I'm Lakshmi Singh. The U.S. launched more airstrikes on Iran overnight, and Iran hit back against targets in the Gulf and Jordan. More from NPR's Jane Arraf.
3: U.S. Central Command said targets overnight included aircraft hangars and drone storage sites. Iranian state media reported explosions in seven Iranian provinces and said U.S. attacks included a strike on an electrical installation close to a nuclear power plant. Iran said it attacked targets in Jordan, Bahrain, and Kuwait, countries with an extensive U.S. military presence. Meanwhile, Yemen's Houthi rebels, backed by Iran, declared that a key Red Sea waterway, Bab al-Mandab, would be off limits to Saudi Arabia. Jane Arraf, NPR News, Amman.
2: Secretary of State Marco Rubio met with Chinese Foreign Minister Wang Yi today on the sidelines of a regional summit in the Philippines. Ashish Valentine has more from Taipei.
4: The senior ministers of the world's two largest economies spoke about the fragile truce in Trump's trade war with China and the future of the Middle East conflict. Rubio and Wang also used the summit to pitch their respective nations as guardians of regional stability. Tensions in the region were reignited after a clash between China and the Philippines in disputed waters. Rubio reiterated Washington's treaty obligation.

0: mission to help defend the Philippines, while saying it was important to continue dialogue between the U.S. and China. Xi Jinping is expected to visit President Trump in Washington in September. For NPR News, I'm Ashish Valentine in Taipei.
1: Trump-backed candidates are celebrating wins in yesterday's Republican primaries in Arizona. They include races for a congressional seat and the governor's mansion, NPR's Sage Miller reports.
2: Armed with Trump's endorsement, former NFL kicker Jay Feely is the Republican nominee in Arizona's first congressional district. He be a candidate to his right. His Democratic opponent has not been decided yet. This seat is critical for Democrats to win if the party wants to take control of the House in November. Conservative Congressman Andy Biggs, Trump's pick for Arizona governor, also won the Republican nomination. Biggs refused to certify the 2020 election results over Trump's unverified claims that the election was stolen. If elected, Biggs would have power over the election process in the swing state. Biggs will challenge Democratic Governor Katie Hobbs for the office. Hobbs is considered one of the most vulnerable Democratic incumbents this midterm. Sage Miller, NPR News.
1: A Senate panel has voted 8-4 to advance President Trump's nominee to lead the Federal Emergency Management Agency. Cameron Hamilton temporarily led the Disaster Response Agency at the start of President Trump's second term. He clashed with Trump in defense of keeping FEMA open and was abruptly fired. The former Navy SEAL is now a full Senate vote away from retaking the helm. From Washington, it's NPR News. Millions of people along the Gulf Coast from Louisiana to the Florida Panhandle are in the path of a tropical storm. Bertha is forecast to generate several inches of rainfall that could trigger flash floods and dangerous storm surge. An independent autopsy of the body of Nolan Wells shows the cause of death is undetermined, pending an investigation. During a press conference at the NAACP conference in Chicago today, family attorney Ben Crump called for transparency from Mississippi public officials investigating the 18-year-old's death. Wells was found dead on an island 2 days after he left there. He was left there by friends on July 4th. Last year, the Trump administration made major cuts to a program designed to prevent the spread of HIV. NPR's Derry Biscarin reports on new data showing 77,000 fewer kids were served.
3: The State Department credits PEPFAR with saving 26 million lives since it was established under George W. Bush. One of the programs provides antiretroviral medications to children born with HIV. But newly released data show that 10% fewer children were served by the program after aid cuts over the last fiscal year. In South Africa, the program served half the number of kids as the year before. Researchers from the Heidelberg Institute of Global Health, which analyzed the data, found that the loss was substantially greater than what is normally seen from year to year, as fewer babies are born with HIV. Derry Biscarin, NPR News, Washington.
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6: It's 6 minutes past 11 o'clock. Good morning, and thank you for listening to KPCW in Park City. We are live, we are local right here just off of Main Street in Sweet Alley in Park City, and we're here because of you. So thank you so much for your support. Rudy on the radio with you until noon today, and we have a lot more music coming your way here. But first, a quick look at the weather. We are at 72 degrees here in Old Town Park City. We're headed for 78 for the high today. And they're saying a 90% chance of showers coming into the forecast just after noon today. That tapers off this evening, and the chance of showers continues in the overnight hours, just not quite as high. Tomorrow we're looking at mostly sunny skies with about a 20% chance of showers in the afternoon and a high of 84 tomorrow. Mostly clear tomorrow night, low of 60, and we're up into the upper 80s for the Friday, Saturday, and Sunday in the Park City area. Heber Valley right now showing 76 degrees out at the Russ McConnell Airport. We're looking for 89 for the high today. 80% chance of showers this afternoon, mainly afternoon. And 40% chance of showers tonight. 90 for the high tomorrow with just a slight chance of showers in the late, we'll say the afternoon hours tomorrow in the Heber Valley. And then sunny skies for Friday, Saturday, and Sunday with highs up in the mid-90s. All right. Well, I have lots of great music headed your way on this set. We'll kick off this next set of music with Huey Lewis and the News, followed by Fleetwood Mac.

0: 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Before that, Huey Lewis in the News and Heart and Soul.
1: Have you seen the Bob driving around town? 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The Bob is a new line from High Valley Transit, who is a proud supporter of KPCW.

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0: Up next, the church, followed by Suki Waterhouse.

Suki Waterhouse, Back in Love Again on KPCW, and before that we had The Church and Under the Milky Way. We'll do one more, and then we'll look at the lost and found at the bottom of the hour. Here's Role Model.

0: Okay, it's 11:30, and we'll do the lost and found here in just a moment. But first, a quick preview of what's happening later today. First of all, at noon, we'll have NPR News just after the top of the hour, followed by local news at noon. Jay Fu will be on this afternoon from 12:30 until 3 with more music. And then the Local View will be presented live from the Wasatch County Fair. Claire Wiley will be hosting the Local View out there in Wasatch County and Colville, where the county fair is. That'll be from 3 until 6:15 p.m. today. And then following Marketplace evening news, or Marketplace, which will be on from 6:30 till 7, we'll have Emily Rabinowitz, and she'll be on with more music from 7 until about 10 or so.
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0: Okay, let's look at the lost and found now on the kpcw.org website. We have 27 of them on the list, and a ring was found. This is found by Eileen, and she says, a call to describe it. It was found on Snow Creek Drive on the 20th of July, 435-919-7796, if this belongs to you. And let's see, Karen lost an Apple 12 mini cell phone. Fell off the roof of her car between the Park City Library and Quinn's Junction. If you found it, please give her a call, area code 435-655-5045. And Susanna lost a black Subaru key fob with a ball and cat keychain. I'd love to see what that looks like. Anyway, lost on the 15th of July. 213 is the area code, 359-9549, if you found this item. 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It's kpcw.org. The lost and found drop down of the community tab, and it's a free service provided by your local community station right here in Park City. 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
2: 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Hola, oyentes de habla hispana. ¿Sabían que KPCW tiene un sitio web en español? 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
0: Rudy on the radio with you until noon, and the next song is group that's actually in town right now. This is the group called Jimmy Eat World, and they're playing at the Sandy Amphitheater tonight. They also played last night. Jimmy Eat World, and this song is called Love Never.

Mumford & Sons, Little Lion Man on KPCW. We'll do one more, and then we'll have a look at the significance of the 22nd of July. This is Sting off the Dream of the Blue Turtles album.

0: That's Sting and Fortress Around Your Heart on KPCW. Well, we're coming up on 11:45, so we're about 15 more minutes left in my show, and I just wanted to tell you about what's special about the 22nd of July. Of course, every day is a special day in Park City. Today is the 22nd of July, 2026, and courtesy of the daysofyear.com and nationaldaycalendar.com, today is National Mango Day. Well, I think we already did that one. Let's do this one. Today is National Hammock Day also. The hammock dates back thousands of years to Central America, where protected people from creatures and dirt. However, the netted bed didn't find Europe until explorers brought it back in the 17th century. Not long after that, the hammock found its way onto naval ships, providing comfort and maximizing space. Do you sleep better on a hammock or on a bed? According to a Swiss research team at the University of Geneva, the hammock wins. Conduct your own tests to see if it's true. So, happy National Hammock Day. And if this is your birthday today, this is also your day. So make it a great one. Happy birthday.
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0: to conduct long-running complex cyber attacks and the importance of building safeguards into frontier models. Jenna McLaughlin, NPR News.
1: Millions of people are in the path of a tropical storm that is expected to continue to affect portions of the northern Gulf Coast from the western Florida panhandle to southeastern Louisiana through tonight. Megan Borofsky, senior meteorologist at the University of Florida, is tracking Bertha, the second named storm of the current Atlantic hurricane season.
2: We don't expect widespread freshwater flooding from Bertha, but localized pockets of heavy rain could lead to isolated flash flooding over parts of Louisiana and the Texas Gulf Coast and South Texas plains over the next few days. So overall, limited storm surge flooding, limited flash flooding from rainfall, and tropical storm force wind gusts for the central Gulf Coast and the Texas Gulf Coast.
1: From Washington, this is NPR News. The former Navy SEAL who got fired last year for disagreeing with President Trump's suggestion that FEMA should go away is now a step closer to returning to the Disaster Response Agency. Trump nominated Cameron Hamilton to take charge of FEMA permanently, and today a Senate panel advanced his nomination for a full Senate vote. Former Venezuelan President Nicolas Maduro and his wife are set to go on trial in New York for drug trafficking next June. The date was set today during a brief hearing in Manhattan federal court. Researchers have discovered a kind of transmissible skin cancer in catfish in a lake that stretches from the province of Quebec into Vermont. NPR's Ari Daniel says it may have important things to teach us about how tumors spread.
3: More than a decade ago, all sudden, melanomas started showing up on brown bullhead catfish in Lake Memphremagog. Peter Emerson is a fish biologist with the Vermont Fish and Wildlife Department.
4: It looks like black tar on the skin. Not very pretty.
3: The melanomas don't appear to be caused by anything in the environment. Rather, when researchers sequenced the DNA of the fish and their cancers, they found the tumors resembled one another closely, suggesting the cancers are clones that likely arose in a fish some time ago and have been spreading from catfish to catfish ever since. The research may provide clues about how cancer migrates and metastasizes within our own bodies. Ari Daniel, NPR News.
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6: 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Good afternoon. It's 12:06 on this Wednesday, July 22nd. I'm Grace Dorfler with your noon report. It's currently 76 degrees in Old Town Park City. Very cloudy at the moment with a high of 78 this afternoon and a 90% chance of showers across the region. Tonight it will be cooler with a slight chance of thunderstorms. In the Heber Valley, it is 77 degrees and partly cloudy with a high of 89. Good chance of rain showers in the valley as well. A flood watch is in effect from noon today through this evening. Flash flooding caused by excessive rainfall is possible in many parts of the state, including parts of the Wasatch Back. For the rest of the week, weather will be warm and less rainy. A slight chance of thunderstorms will continue through tomorrow and Friday, but highs will be in the mid to upper 80s in Park City and the low 90s in the Heber Valley. As for traffic across the region, things look relatively clear. I will let you know if that changes over the course of the next half hour. But for now, let's get into some local news. A Summit County developer is trying something new, garnering public support before applying to build affordable housing. KPCW's Connor Thomas reports the local housing authority is backing his project.
7: The Summit County Housing Authority unanimously voted to draft a letter in support of Lincoln View Monday. The latest designs include 216 total units of housing and a childcare space on 23 acres. Lincoln View's developer is also the owner of Lincoln Station Apartments, and it would also be in the Kimball Junction area. Housing Authority board member Rich Sontag praised the project's location on Rasmussen Road between the Summit Self Storage and Park City RV Resort.
8: This is where I want to be. That is the location for this kind of density. Without this kind of density, we're not going to achieve what we're achieving here.
7: The Housing Authority's mission is to promote housing affordability, and developer Vincent Criscione says he's proposing more affordable housing than Summit County legally requires. He would build 60 affordable for-sale condos on the west half of the property first. The second phase includes affordable apartments on the east. Phase 3 will bring some market-rate condos to the east as well. Half the units would be restricted for local workers earning 80% or less of the median income in Summit County. The county has reduced workforce housing requirements for developers who build the affordable portions of their project first. That's the order in which Criscione wants to build, but not because he wants to actually build less affordable housing.
9: Not that I want to use it. I just want to get credit for it because it's extremely hard and it's a huge risk to take that on, to provide all this up front and then something happens with the economy or the market or interest rates go up and all the profit built in that third phase, I'm sitting on waiting to claim.
7: With the Housing Authority's endorsement, Criscione will now seek a rezone through the usual Summit County planning process. That process has a reputation among developers for being lengthy and expensive. Community Development Director Peter Barnes noted that Criscione wants prospective residents to qualify for Utah's first-time homebuyer assistance program, which ends next year.
10: There was a certain sense of urgency presented during that meeting, and I'm not sure, given our current processes and what's involved, how realistic that sense of urgency is going to be. But we'll see how that develops.
7: Barnes, who's the county's top planning official, thinks Criscione is trying to rally support first.
10: People have begun to recognize that rather than put a finished design on the table and fight against your enemies, maybe you bring allies to the table with you when you have a proposal.
7: The Summit County Council last rezoned a property in Pinebrook in 2023, allowing affordable townhomes that garnered organized neighborhood opposition. The council effectively rezoned land in Kimball Junction when it struck a development agreement with Dakota Pacific Real Estate almost 2 years ago. Council members said they were acting under pressure from state lawmakers. Now the council has numerous rezone requests, including near the Lincoln View site. Summit County's negotiating a partnership with the developer next to Jeremy Ranch Elementary School and weighing whether to redevelop the outlet mall across Interstate 80 with housing as well. Criscione will need to go through a public hearing at the Snyderville Basin Planning Commission before the council decides on the rezone. Summit County is a financial supporter of KPCW. Connor Thomas, KPCW News.
6: Ahead of the Pioneer Day holiday, July 24th, Utah lifted its ban on fireworks, leaving restrictions up to cities. The Utah News Dispatch reports the state forester will still be allowed to limit fireworks in areas facing higher wildfire risk. On Monday, Governor Spencer Cox said leaders were hopeful conditions would improve enough to return decisions to local communities. He said recent storms have eased the danger in parts of the state, while other areas remain at risk. The more lenient policy for Pioneer Day comes after a strict fireworks ban over the 4th of July, when the governor declared a state of emergency. Even though conditions have improved in certain areas, Cox urges Utahns to use good judgment. He asks residents in dry or windy areas to skip personal fireworks and attend a professional show instead. Fireworks are still banned on all federal, state, and unincorporated lands. And in Summit and Wasatch counties, each town has also banned fireworks. Utahns are asked to immediately report wildfires by calling 911. You're listening to local news from KPCW. We'll be right back after this.
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6: It is 12:13. 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I'm Grace Dorfler. Bear Canyon, a proposed town in Wasatch County near Sundance, can't go forward because it didn't meet all the state's requirements. It's not yet clear whether another application will be accepted in its stead. Bear Canyon was one of two preliminary municipality proposals the Utah Lieutenant Governor's Office accepted in January. Its application was part of a program that allows a small group of landowners to begin creating a town on mostly undeveloped land. Now the Lieutenant Governor says the would-be developers' plans fell short, so they can't move forward. Layla Basic, an office administrator for the Lieutenant Governor's office, confirmed the certification of Bear Canyon's request for feasibility study was rescinded July 16th. The Utah Population Committee found that although a strip of land connects two areas in the proposed town, it's too narrow to be considered contiguous. This is the second rejection for Bear Canyon, whose landowners wanted to build a resort community of about 1,000 residential units near the Utah County border. The project's first request for a feasibility study was denied in February because too many property owners were included in the proposed town boundaries. State law says sponsors cannot modify their request for a feasibility study more than once, so this is the end of the line for Bear Canyon for this year. The landowners could reapply in January 2027. The Lieutenant Governor's office made its decision a day after Wallsburg residents met to mobilize against preliminary municipalities. Residents are concerned about the prospect of major development in their backyard. Wasatch County Manager Dustin Graybaugh says county leaders are concerned too.
13: We'll be bringing back to the council in August as a resolution encouraging the state to repeal this law and stop the pilot program.
6: State law established the pilot program in 2024. The Lieutenant Governor's office can accept two applications each year until 2031. It's not yet clear whether the state can or will accept another application instead of Bear Canyon. The Lieutenant Governor's office told KPCW it's evaluating next steps. Supporters say the program is needed to help address Utah's housing shortage, but Graybaugh rejects that reasoning.
13: That's the justification that is being given for why we need several hundred more homes that are very high end so that we can get maybe a small handful of arguably affordable units. I just don't think that that's a reality. I think we would be better served by more specific targeting on affordable housing issues than just this type of broad brush development incentive.
6: He says he'd like the county to ride the wave of the Stratos data center's unpopularity to convince state leaders to walk back the preliminary municipality program. This year's other accepted application, Wasatch Highlands, is also in Wasatch County, east of Heber. A population committee found Wasatch Highlands would have about 2,200 residents when complete. Meanwhile, Moab area residents are suing developers and the Lieutenant Governor's office, arguing preliminary municipalities are unconstitutional. And Park City Municipal wants to make the town more bikeable. KPCW's Christine Weller reports the city is adding bike racks to local businesses and replacing existing stands with safer versions.
14: Park City has been working to reduce cars on local roads for almost three decades. To help locals go from four wheels to two, the city is installing new bike racks around town. Transportation planner Anna Mackey said Park City is partnering with Summit County to provide free bike racks to local businesses.
15: When you have bike parking accessible at multiple businesses, really wherever your destination takes you, it makes it a lot easier.
14: The partnership began in 2021. The city and county will install up to five bike stands per business through the Request a Rack initiative. Locals can sign up online in about 5 minutes and can receive a stand in 2 to 3 weeks. Mackey said the racks are the more secure inverted U-shape rather than a cone shape.
15: It provides two points of contact for locking your bike, makes it easier to lock like your front wheel as well as the frame.
14: Park City is replacing older bike racks with the new standard too. Mackey said locals may have already noticed the change at city tennis and pickleball courts. Artistic additions are coming soon to city-owned racks, inspired by each neighborhood's local flair. Artists Anna Lee Moore, Emily Michelon, and Scout Maziars will add their designs to about 40 racks. The pieces feature native plants and wildlife, as well as bikers, skiers, and miners. Christine Weller, KPCW News.
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6: It's 12:18. You are listening to the KPCW Noon Report. Artificial intelligence technology is changing early wildfire detection. KPCW's Connor Thomas reports North Summit Fire extinguished a lightning-triggered fire last week before it could spread.
7: Fire lookouts have spent more than a century in towers above the western United States, keeping watch for smoke. Now, artificial intelligence can do the same. On July 17th, a camera on Lewis Peak in northern Summit County spotted a smoldering lightning-caused fire. It was several miles north of the Tollgate Canyon area and west of Hoytsville. Battalion Chief Tyler Rouser says North Summit Fire District crews were quickly able to extinguish it.
18: I was here at the office almost all day, never saw any smoke coming from the Lewis Peak area. This could have smoldered for days until we got a good heat day and winds. So then could have been a much bigger issue.
7: Rouser says the camera is operated by the company Pano AI and paid for by Rocky Mountain Power. But public agencies can request free access to Pano stations in their area. The company primarily markets its cameras to utility providers, fire agencies, and private landowners or neighborhoods. Each system comprises two cameras, one facing east and one west, each with a 180-degree view. According to Rouser, there are two others near the towns of Morgan and Hideout.
18: It's not as big as in Utah as it is towards California and the West Coast. They're moving this way, but it is gaining in popularity here.
7: Pano says real humans review potential fires flagged by AI and decide whether to notify subscribers via text. Rouser says the Summit County Sheriff's Office also gets alerts from the Lewis Peak camera station.
18: As soon as we got it, then we got on the phone and started talking like, hey, where's this at? We need to, who do we need to send to it?
7: In the years since North Summit Fire gained access to Pano, Rouser says most fires were reported before they were caught on camera. Or he receives false positives when farmers and ranchers perform controlled burns on their property. But if the July 17th lightning strike had gone unnoticed and spread, the flames could have threatened television and radio infrastructure atop Lewis Peak. That includes KPCW's own 88.1 FM signal. Connor Thomas, KPCW News.
6: More than 63,000 Utahns have dropped their health insurance since federal subsidies for the Affordable Care Act expired in January. KUER reports that decrease accounts for nearly 16% of the 400,000 Utahns who enrolled through the federal marketplace last year. Federal data released in June shows Utah is in the middle of the pack compared to other states. But even though Utah's drop wasn't the steepest in the country, healthcare leaders say there's still cause for concern. Data released so far only includes enrollment change from February 2025 to February 2026, so experts say the total decrease may be larger than the numbers show. When Congress did not extend subsidies for the Affordable Care Act, it led to higher insurance costs for millions of Americans, with an average increase of about 22%. In addition to those who are uninsured, experts say many other Americans are underinsured because of high costs. 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We'll be right back.
19: The 2026 Charleston Town Pioneer Day Celebration takes place in Charleston on July 24th and features a full day of family-friendly activities including a 5K race, parade, food trucks, cornhole tournament, and both live and silent auctions. New this year is Splash and Catch, a hands-on adventure where kids can try catching a fish with their bare hands. The day concludes with a community fireworks display. More information about the event at cchfutah.org. The Charleston Town July 24th Pioneer Day Celebration is a proud supporter of KPCW.
6: It is 12:22. You are listening to the KPCW Noon Report. I'm Grace Dorfler. The Wasatch Back is at risk for flash floods through Friday, along with the rest of Utah. KPCW's Christine Weller has more on how to stay safe.
14: The Beehive State is at risk of flash flooding through Pioneer Day, according to the National Weather Service. Meteorologist Alex DeSmet said there has been flash flood activity since last week, but more monsoonal moisture has increased the risk level.
20: And we typically see flash flooding from monsoonal thunderstorms over normally dry washes, liquor rock areas, poor drainage areas, and burn scars.
14: Flash flooding has been reported on burn scars, including in Wasatch County, where the Yellow Lake Fire burned over 33,000 acres in the winter of 2024 to 2025. Burns from the over 97,000-acre Cottonwood Fire in Beaver and Paiute counties also flooded during monsoonal rains. According to the Utah Department of Transportation, flooding severely damaged or completely washed away Beaver's State Route 153 in several locations Sunday afternoon. The road is now closed indefinitely, and the city has declared a state of emergency. DeSmet said burns leave forests vulnerable.
20: Normally, the soil is kind of like a sponge. It's able to absorb water. But what happens is after a burn scar, particularly if the fire was of a high burn severity, it turns the soil into a substance that acts more like concrete.
14: DeSmet said flash flooding is also common near steep terrain. Highways through mountainous areas can become especially dangerous as floods can cause rock and landslides. To stay safe, DeSmet recommends locals check the forecast before recreating outdoors. DeSmet said it's also important to have a way to receive emergency alerts and to make sure a trusted person knows your location. A family of five was killed in a southern Utah flash flood July 17th. Another man died July 18th after being struck by lightning at the top of American Fork Twin Peaks.
20: If there's showers and thunderstorms in the forecast, then they should consider some alternate plans for the day, because in a thunderstorm, there is no safe place. The safest place to be is inside a sturdy shelter.
14: DeSmet said the monsoonal moisture in Utah right now is normal. However, the season this year may be extended and active through September, particularly in southern Utah. Christine Weller, KPCW News.
6: The U.S. Environmental Protection Agency has proposed expediting air quality permits for, quote, minor polluters by skipping federally mandated public comment periods. Agency officials said their goal is to, quote, responsibly speed up permitting. But the Utah News Dispatch reports Utah environmental advocates worry the change would lead to a less transparent process, especially for data centers. Environmental organization Sierra Club says tractor-trailer-sized diesel generators are on the EPA's list of minor sources. Those are often used by data centers as backup energy sources. The Utah Division of Air Quality Leaders, on the other hand, said the state agency has no plans to remove the public input process. 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
6: As Kimball Arts Center leaders finalize the 1.6-acre purchase in Kimball Junction, the organization is narrowing its search for an architecture firm to design its new home. KPCW's Leslie Thatcher has this update.
22: Kimball Arts Center Executive Director Aldie Milliken says the board and staff spent the past 8 months developing a vision for the new facility before sharing it with 12 architecture firms selected from a pool of 35 applicants.
23: The board just last week reviewed the 12 and brought it down to 5. And the board is going to decide who should come for the final sort of competitive round, which is the interview process, you know, answering why they're the best firm. And I mean, these are extraordinary world-class firms: Snohetta, Mass Design, Michael Maltzen, Thomas Pfeiffer, and Herzog & de Meuron. I mean, some of the firms that I would never have thought would be interested in a partnership with us on our new property and Kimball Junction is extraordinary.
22: Milliken says the new phase will focus on determining what's financially feasible while building community support.
23: We're looking at fundraising opportunities, activating donors, asking people what they think we should achieve, and really finding collaborators that can help us get over the finish line.
22: He remains optimistic the new arts center will open within the organization's 5-year timeline. Leslie Thatcher, KPCW News.
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6: It's 1227. You have been listening to the KPCW Noon Report. I'm Grace Dorfler. Taking one more look at the weather, it is 75 degrees in Old Town Park City with a high of 79 this afternoon, 78 in the Heber Valley with a high of 84. There is a large chance of some showers across the region through the afternoon. Temperatures will cool down overnight with a slight chance of thunderstorms in the Wasatch Back. A flood watch is in effect from now until midnight. That is due to possible flash flooding and excessive rainfall. Over the next few days, we will enjoy pretty warm and mostly sunny weather with a slight chance of thunderstorms as we head into Pioneer Day and this weekend. We have music coming up next here on KPCW. Thanks for listening.

What is up, my friends? It's Jack Footer, a.k.a. J-Foo, with you. You just heard Bleachers with We Should Talk. That's our song as we came out of the noon report with KPCW's Wasatch County reporter Grace Dorfler. I'll be with you guys until 3 o'clock today, and we're doing it all. You had NPR News, top of every hour. We'll have the weather, PSAs, Lost and Found, sports updates, see what's going on in the world of sports, the concert extravaganza to see what's going on in the world of sports, and most importantly, we're going to play music. So 435-655-8255. Again, that's 435-655-8255 is the number to call or text if you want a song request. And you just got a weather report during that noon report, so we will take a look at the weather at the top of the hour. But just giving a quick look at the weather, there is no issues that I am seeing right now, as you are either heading down to Salt Lake in Summit County or in Wasatch County, which is fantastic to hear. But just be aware, as I keep saying when I'm on air, give yourselves a few extra minutes wherever you're going, because there's always ever-changing traffic patterns, and there's always new construction going on in and around town. And you can head to our website, kpcw.org. Our newest reporter, Ulibrit Libre, just posted an article about some of that new construction going on around town, so you can check that out, because there'll be delays in certain places throughout town for the next few weeks. All right, let's get to that music, and let's continue this music set. Next up is a good one from Tracy Chapman. This is Give Me One Reason.

books and a story I'll tell about a girl who tripped through the bottom of the well. Woke up in a dream with a curious habit, chasing a little white rabbit. Well, she landed with a thud by the field mouse door, said the stone.

0: Molly Tuttle there, and Golden Highway with Alice in Bluegrass. Before that, Modest Mouse with Picking Dragon's Pockets, Tracy Chapman, and our first song following the Noon Report in this song set was We Should Talk from Bleachers. Folks, if you're looking for great things to do in and around town, always head to kpcw.org, click on the Community tab, and then KPCW Community Calendar. That's where you'll find the KPCW Community Calendar with all the great fun things that you can do in and around town. And one fun thing you can do in around town is that there is watercoloring coming to the Summit Community Gardens with Bridget Meinhold on August 5th. That's at the Summit Community Gardens, located at 4056 Shadow Mountain Drive in Park City, Utah, right across the street from Matinee Park. Watercoloring in the garden with Bridget Meinhold is Wednesday, August 5th, from 6 to 8 p.m. at the Summit Community Gardens, and is $60. 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You'll explore how to transform what you see in nature into a memorable painting, plus go over supplies and basic watercolors. 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

That was a great request from Susan here in Park Susan here in town wanting some My Morning Jacket with Time Wasted. It's time for a sports update, and we got two things here in Utah. First, the Utah Mammoth, they signed John Marino to a max extension. They've assigned him to an 8-year $66.75 million contract for the 29-year-old defenseman. In addition to his career highs in assists with 32 and points 36, he also led the team in plus minus at plus 42. And along with Nate Schmidt, they became one of the best defensive pairings in the NHL. So great to see him back in the Mammoth uniform. And over in softball, the defending AUSL champion Utah Talons, which, if you didn't know, they play their games down at the Doomkey Family Softball Stadium on the campus of the University of Utah. They clinched the top spot in the Athletes Unlimited Softball League, and they're trying to become the first back-to-back champions in the history of the two-year-old league, as they will head to the Davis Diamond in College Station, Texas, to take on either the winner of Thursday's play-in game between either the Chicago Bandits or the Portland Cascades on Thursday. The first game of this championship series will be on Saturday, so good luck to the Talons. And they've been leading the league in ERA with 2.67, strikeouts at 143, and complete games at 16, allowed the fewest home runs at 17, and earned runs with 66. So good luck to the Talons coming up this weekend. All right, we got a few more minutes before the top of the hour and NPR News, and next up, we're going to take a listen to Gigi Perez and the Sailor Song.

0: Before that, Gigi Perez and the Sailor Song, and requested by Susan, it was My Morning Jacket's Time Wasted.
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0: Well, my friends, thank you for spending the first 30 minutes of my time today here on KPCW with me. I'm Jack Footer, a.k.a. Jay Fu. We've got lots of song requests coming in so far, and if you want to send in a song, 435-655-8255 is the number to call or text if there's a song you would like to hear. Also taking a look at traffic, nothing I'm seeing right now, but if you see anything, you can use that same number that you would use to call or text a song request to send in a traffic update if you see anything of note in and around town. Also, my friends, you've been listening to KPCW Park City at 91.7 and 88.1 FM in Summit County, 91.9 FM in Wasatch County. 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
3: Live from NPR News, I'm Lakshmi Singh. Nolan Wells' parents still don't know how their 18-year-old son died. His cause of death remains undetermined pending an investigation according to preliminary results of an independent autopsy announced today. Wells was on a boat trip to Mississippi's Horn Island July 4th. His body was found on the island 2 days later. Wells was the only black person among his friends and the only one in the group who failed to return, sparking fears that race might have been a factor. NPR's Brian Mann has more.
4: The family has voiced a lot of frustration over this. Christine Wells Wansley has been highly critical of this probe. And when she spoke today, one of her main concerns is that law enforcement framed this from the outset as an accidental death. She thinks that was premature.
5: It was not even an hour that his body had been removed. And the sheriff came out and said, this is, you know, accidental drowning. We don't think there's foul play. Again, that is why we're doing what we're doing and why we're moving the way we are.
4: Bringing this kind of pressure, the family and civil rights leaders have called on the Justice Department and other state investigators to join this case.
3: NPR's Brian Mann. In a post on social media, President Trump said the U.S. would destroy Iranian bridges and power plants if Iran fires on ships in the Strait of Hormuz. Here's NPR's Deepa Shivaram.
6: Attacking civilian infrastructure could constitute a war crime, but Trump says from now onward, if Iran fires missiles, rockets, drones, or any other weapons at ships in the Strait of Hormuz, the U.S. would respond by bombing one bridge or power plant. He added that those could include ones located in or near Iran's capital city, Tehran. The escalation comes as Trump has said he has no interest in meeting with Iranian negotiators. The war has gone on months longer than Trump said it would, and support for Trump's actions abroad and the higher price of goods that have come with it is dropping, even among his base. Deepa Shivaram, NPR News.
3: The U.S. is reporting nearly 2,300 cases of the measles, according to a tracker from Johns Hopkins School of Public Health. Here's NPR's Maria Godoy.
7: The latest measles case count is also higher than the total number of cases reported in the U.S. for all of last year. 2,289 cases, according to the Centers for Disease Control and Prevention. The resurgence of measles comes amid falling vaccination rates and growing non-medical exemptions to required school vaccines. Pediatric infectious disease specialist Dr. Adam Ratner says to turn things around, the country needs to raise vaccination rates.
8: Requires families and communities to buy into the idea that we should be protecting each other. That is the opposite of the way that things seem to be moving in many communities in the U.S.
7: The CDC will update its own measles case count on Friday.
3: It's

0: NPR. The Writers Guild of America is suing to block Paramount Skydance from merging with Warner Brothers Discovery. NPR's Mandalí del Barco reports the organization says a deal would harm writers in the film and TV industry.
1: The Writers Guild says the proposed $111 billion mega deal would mean fewer competitors making films, TV shows, and streaming series, and that it will result in fewer jobs and lower wages for writers. The complaint was filed in Northern California District Court, where attorneys general from 12 states, including California, filed an antitrust lawsuit against Paramount Skydance. This week, a judge from that court issued a temporary restraining order that put a 14-day pause on the deal. She also set a hearing for August 3rd to hear arguments for a preliminary injunction. Attorneys fighting the merger say it would be the largest in Hollywood history. Paramount says any delay after September will mean the company has to pay Warner Brothers $7 million a day. Mandalí del Barco, NPR News.
0: OpenAI says an artificial intelligence agent escaped containment to target another company's digital infrastructure. According to a blog post, experts working for the maker of ChatGPT explained that they were testing a combination of agents to see if they could conduct targeted cyber attacks. However, the test went awry. OpenAI disclosed that the AI agent managed to break out of an internal testing environment and into another AI company called Hugging Face, which says it detected the breach and contained it. I'm Lakshmi Singh, NPR News.
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4: Welcome back, my friends. This is KPCW Park City. I'm Jack Footer, a.k.a. Jay Fu, with you for my first full hour of my time today. We're going to take a look at the weather to start off, but remember, if you have any traffic updates or a song request, 435-655-8255, not seeing any accidents out there, which is great, but just be aware of all the construction in and around town. With that said, currently in Park City, it's 76 degrees. With mostly cloudy skies. Today, the high is going to be 77. There is a 30% chance of rain, and there is a flood watch as well in effect from today at noon to Thursday at 12 a.m. So just be aware of that flood watch. That flood watch is also for Wasatch County as well. Then tomorrow, high of 84 and a low of 54, partly cloudy skies, and high of 90 and a low of 58. On Friday, and aside from today, that's the only chance of rain Park City could get, except for a afternoon thunderstorm on the 29th of the month. Heber Valley folks, you guys are at 82 degrees right now. You also have that flood watch in effect, as I said. You guys could be getting some rain as well. You guys have a 35% chance of that rain. Tomorrow, high of 90 and a low of 56. Mostly sunny skies, and mostly sunny skies on Friday, high of 96, low of 61. And aside from today's rain, that's the only rain chances you guys have from now through the 5th of August. With that being said, my friends, we are getting to our set of music, our first one for this hour. First up, we are having Simon & Garfunkel's classic Mrs. Robinson, and then Dimitri, who's listening in Mesa, Arizona, wanting to hear some Radiohead and False Plastic Trees. So that's how we double up this music set right here on KPCW.

0: A great request from Dimitri in Mesa, Arizona. That was Fake Plastic Trees from Radiohead. And before that, we had Mrs. Robinson from Simon and Garfunkel.
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0: Tune in to Cool Science Radio this Thursday morning, as Cool Science Radio hosts will first talk with Steve Brusati, as birds didn't just descend from dinosaurs, they are dinosaurs, and he will reveal the astonishing 150 million year story of our feathered neighbors, as he is a paleontologist. And then, in a cardiac emergency, the first person who can save a life is often a bystander. So they will talk next with veteran first responders Brad and Kara Newberry and explain why everyone should know CPR, how to use an AED, and why all of us have the potential to become lifesavers. All of that and more is on the next Cool Science Radio, which is this Thursday morning, tomorrow morning, starting at 9:06, following NPR News, right here on KPCW Park City.
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0: We got a couple great songs in this song set. First up, Johnny Blue Skies is going to give us Situation. Then we are going to get to a request. The request comes in from Jen and Joe, who have been listening like a local all day long and enjoying the cool temps up in the Uinta Wasatch Cache National Forest. They wanted to hear some Ozzy Osbourne for Ozzy Day, which I didn't know this was a thing, but over in his native England, in his town of Birmingham, they have officially dedicated today and made it a permanent day as Ozzy Day, and other communities in England are doing the same thing to honor the first anniversary of the heavy metal's passing and the monumental impact he had on the music industry. So in honor of Ozzy Day, Jen and Joe requested an Ozzy tune, so we're going to play Crazy Train, and we'll see how much time we have left before the Lost and Found report. So once again, here's Johnny Blue Sky's Situation, then Ozzy Osbourne's Crazy Train, right here on your Funkadelic community radio station, KPCW, Park City.

0: That was Ozzy Osbourne with Crazy Train. Happy Ozzy Day to all. Thanks for Jen and Joe up in the Winnawasatch Cache National Forest for sending in that Ozzy tune and letting me and everyone else know that it's Ozzy Day, so happy Ozzy Day. Before that, we had a great one from Johnny Blue Skies, the new alter ego of Sturgill Simpson with Situation. It's the bottom of the hour, and you know what that means. It's Lost and Found time. It is time for the Lost and Found. What? Lost and Found. Lost and Found. What? It is time for the Lost and Found. Ba-dum-bum-bum-ba-dum-ba-da-da-da. All right, here are the Lost and Found items on this round of the Lost and Found report. So here we go. First up, Amanda Powers found a pendant. It is a cross pendant, and it was found at the PC mark on the 20th of the month. 435-205-5252 is the number to call if you've seen her, if you know whose pendant this is. Then Eileen S. found a ring. She says she found a ring. Doesn't say what it is, but she says describe what it looks like to her, and she'll get it back to you when you call her. That was on Snow Creek Drive on the 20th of the month, 435-919-7796. And finally, Karen Sawyer lost a phone. She says it is an Apple 12 mini cell phone, fell off the roof of her car between the Park City Library and Quinns Junction. So if you found, please call. That was on the 20th of July. 435-655-5045 is the number to call if you've seen her phone. And for all the lost and found items, you can submit them to kpcw.org or add them to our website, or you can do it through the KPCW app. We're going to get back to another song request. This came in from a listener who wanted to hear some String Cheese Incident with their, and so I'll play their song Gone Crooked right after this.
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3: Well, wasn't that a fun set, my friend? Half of My Heart from John Mayer. Before that, we had One Republican Jelly Roll with Hurt and the String Cheese Incident with Gone Crooked, a song request from a listener here in town. It's time to take a look at the KPCW community calendar, see what's going on in Summit, Wasatch Counties, and beyond. And the 30th Annual Rally for a Cure is July 28th. That is at the Park City Golf Club, located on Thanes Canyon Drive here in Park City. Golfers and non-golfers alike are invited to participate in the Park City Women's Nine-Hole Golf League's 30th Annual Rally for a Cure, a fundraiser for women's health, on July 28th at the Park City Golf Club. The event includes an opportunity drawing of more than 30 donated baskets featuring themes from picnic to spa treatments to golf outings, including rounds. Contributions to participate begin at only $5. 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Jumping back to another great round of tunes, my friends, and here's some Peter Gabriel for you with Games Without Frontiers.

Peter Gabriel with Games Without Frontiers here on KPCW. Just got word in from our Summit County reporter here at KPCW, Connor Thomas, of a crash in Wasatch County that you should be aware of. It is at US 189 at milepost 25 in Charleston. It's at the intersection. It's right near the intersection of Highway 189 and 3600 West. According to UDOT Traffic Twitter, that's at UDOT Traffic on X, the right shoulder is blocked and the right lane of two is also blocked. The estimated clearance time for this accident is 2:42 p.m. So once again, there's a crash westbound at milepost 25 on US 189. That is right near the intersection of US 189 and 3600 West in Charleston. So just be aware of that if you are going in either direction this afternoon. And if you have any updates, again, on this crash or any other road issues throughout Summit and Wasatch counties, or even heading down to Salt Lake via Parley's Canyon, 435-655-8255 to send that in. Back to the music we go with All I Did Was Dream of You from Be a Badoobie featuring The Marias.

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2: 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Well, you've been listening to another hour of Me, My Friends. This is KPCW Park City, 91.7, 88.1 Summit County, 91.9 in Wasatch County. We're going to head to Washington for our hourly check of national headlines with NPR, and then we'll be back for more awesome tunes right here on KPCW.
3: Live from NPR News, I'm Lakshmi Singh. NPR has confirmed that U.S. officials have signed a nuclear cooperation agreement with Saudi Arabia, according to a source familiar with the matter but not authorized to speak publicly about it. American companies will be allowed to run nuclear power plants on Saudi soil. Critics have expressed fear that such an agreement could open the door for Saudi Arabia to develop a nuclear weapon. Nuclear development's a key reason President Trump has cited for going to war with Iran. The death toll among American troops is up to 8 now, before attending the dignified transfer of 4 service members most recently killed in action related to the war, President Trump spoke to reporters today.
4: All I'm going to say is we love you, we love your child, and that's what they are to them. They're their children. There's no games, no nothing. That's their child. And all you can do is throw out your hearts.
3: The administration warns it's prepared to penalize generic drug makers that do not produce in the United States. NPR's Cindy Lupkin has details.
5: President Trump announced on Truth Social that he would impose a 100% tariff on generic drugs in August 2028. And a year after that, the tariff would double. More than 90% of prescriptions in the U.S. are for generic drugs, and most generic drugs are made outside of the U.S. So the president says this is an effort to push companies to build facilities here. The generic drug trade group, called the Association for Accessible Medicines, says that's already happening. Its president and CEO, John Murphy III, says the generics industry has already, quote, grown significantly in the U.S. over the past 2 years. But he says generics have faced purchasing and reimbursement problems that have made U.S. growth challenging. Sydney Lupkin, NPR News.
3: The FDA says in the U.S., 9 out of 10 prescriptions filled are for generic drugs. The ex-wife of the ICE officer who fatally shot a man in Maine last week alleges that he had a history of domestic violence and racist comments. NPR's Meg Anderson reports ICE is in the midst of a hiring surge.
6: The details about the ICE officer's past should have raised red flags. That's according to Kenneth Corey, who spent more than 3 decades with the New York City Police.
7: You want to make sure that the people that you're hiring have the temperament and disposition necessary to do the job.
6: At the NYPD, he says recruits go through a background check and psychological tests. And the agency also interviews neighbors and former employers and looks up school records and police reports. All that takes time. ICE has hired more than 12,000 officers in less than a year. In a statement, DHS says it applies all the, quote, proper personnel vetting regulations, but did not provide specifics. Meg Anderson, NPR News.
3: U.S. stocks have ended the day lower, with the Nasdaq down 146. It's NPR News. Former Venezuelan President Nicolas Maduro and his wife are set to go on trial in New York for drug trafficking next June. The date was set today during a brief hearing in a Manhattan federal court. The defense says it plans to appeal the charges, partly on grounds of sovereign immunity. Venezuela's former first couple were detained during a U.S. military raid at their residence. They have pleaded not guilty. Millions of people along the Gulf Coast from Louisiana to the Florida Panhandle are in the path of a tropical storm. Bertha is forecast to generate several inches of rainfall that could trigger flash floods and dangerous storm surge. As

0: The school day goes on. Kids have a harder time controlling their physical movements. Well, a new study suggests this may tell us about students' long-term success in school. Here's NPR's Janaki Mehta.
1: As each hour of the school day ticks by, kids tend to get squirmier. But a new study in the journal Developmental Psychology tracked children from around the country for decades, from birth until age 26. As the school day wore on, students started getting more mentally exhausted and tended to move around as a result. The kids that got the squirmiest throughout the day tended to have lower academic scores later down the line, while those who were able to self-regulate and sit still throughout the day tended to do better over the course of their academic career. In fact, kids with more self-control were 20% more likely to finish a four-year degree. But the study also notes not all physical movement is a sign of distraction. Sometimes the wiggles help kids process and learn. Janaki Mehta, NPR News.
0: I'm Lakshmi Singh, NPR News in Washington.
2: 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Other contributors include the estate of Joan B. Kroc, whose bequest serves as an enduring investment in the future of public radio and seeks to help NPR produce programming that meets the highest standards of public service in journalism and cultural expression.
3: This hour of programming is brought to you in part by the generosity of our Broadcasters Club. KPCW would like to recognize Broadcasters Club members Joyce Mullen and Todd Stevenson, Richard and Joe Neff, Jeff and Karen Nielsen, Teddy and Risa Offit. As we celebrate 46 years on air, thank you for investing in KPCW's past, present, and future.
4: We were going to do a kind of a science fiction story. If you'll bear with us. It's about these people who are escaping the Holocaust, whatever it may be, and leaving it behind and escaping in the wooden ships.

What a fun version there. I've not heard that one before. That was a requested song from Ron in Leesburg, Virginia. He wanted to hear some Crosby, Stills, Nash, and Young with Wooden Ships, and that was the Live at Woodstock version of that tune. Before we get back to our second song in this set, we have two things to get to. First, in traffic, just want to remind you, as I said earlier, I heard this from KPCW Summit County reporter Connor Thomas. If you are in Wasatch County near US 189 or on it, make sure that you give yourself a few extra minutes because there is a crash that is on US 189 at milepost 25 in Charleston, just past the intersection of US 189 and 3600 West. According to the X account at U.Traffic, that's at U.Traffic on X, the right lane of 2 is blocked, and that right shoulder is as well. The estimated clearance time is 2:42, so just be cautious in that area. And also give yourself a few extra minutes, no matter where you're going here in around Park City and the Snyderville Basin, as lots of construction is ramping up, and you can head to kpcw.org. Just a couple days back, our newest reporter, Ulibrit Libre, put out a story on the upcoming traffic projects here in Summit and Wasatch Counties, Summit County, more particularly in the Park City area, and that is in addition to the stuff for the bus rapid transit that is going on and will continue through 2028. Also, taking a quick look at the weather, 77 degrees right now in Park City. Today, the high is 77 with a 30% chance of that rain. In the Heber Valley, folks, you guys are currently at, let's see here, currently in the Heber Valley, you guys are at, if the page will load. Yeah, there we go. 82 degrees right now. Today, the high is looking at 82, and your low is 57 with a 40% chance of rain. And remember, there's a flood watch in effect from earlier today at 12 p.m. until 12 a.m. tomorrow, so that's midnight. Just be aware, flash flooding could be caused by excessive rainfall if at all we get some. Excessive rainfall may result in flooding of slot canyons, normally dry washes, slick rocky areas, rivers, creeks, streams, recent burn scars, other low-lying and flood-prone locations, and flooding may occur in poor drainage and urban areas. And it says you should monitor later forecasts and be prepared to take action should any other flood warnings, including flash flood warnings, be issued. So be prepared for that. All right, we're getting back to our music. We have one more song in this set. It's Sam Fender and Olivia Dean with Rain Me In.

0: Rain Me In from Sam Fender and Olivia Dean, and before that, it was a requested song from Ron in Leesburg, Virginia. He wanted Crosby, Stills, Nash & Young's Wooden Ships, and we got the Live at Woodstock version. If you're looking for something fun to do in and around town, if you're looking for something family-friendly, head on over to the Park City Film, and specifically the library patio at the Park City Library, for an outdoor movie night. They're presenting Hoppers on the library patio July 23rd from 8:45 to 10:15. It is a free event for this outdoor screening, and Hoppers tells the story of an animal lover, Mabel, who seizes the opportunity to use a new technology to hop her consciousness into a lifelike robotic beaver and communicate directly with animals. As she uncovers mysteries in the animal world beyond anything she could have imagined, Mabel befriends the charismatic beaver King George and must rally the entire animal kingdom to face a major imminent human threat. Smooth-talking local mayor Jerry Generazzo. Presented in partnership with Park City Library and the Basin Recreation as part of the Family Film Fest series on the Park City Library patio. 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So please bring a blanket or low back chair to sit on, and the film will start at dusk. 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
0: We're jumping back a few decades, my friend, to play you some Harvey Danger and Flagpole City.

0: From its critically acclaimed Stick Season album, that was Noah Kahn with Homesick, and before that we went back a few decades for Flagpole Sitta from Harvey Danger. Now honestly, I feel like anytime I listen to a track from Stick Season, it gets better and better, and I feel like that 20 to 40 years down the road, when we look back on this album, it's going to be one of those albums that just, no matter how old it gets, is still going to be fantastic. I feel like that's the same with like songs from the 70s and 80s, maybe even 90s per se, so I feel like Noah Kahn's music, and specifically Stick Season, will fall into that category. Alright, bottom of the hour, 2:31, it's time for some Lost and Found, so let's take a look at this Lost and Found report. And while I get it going here, remember, you can head on over to kpcw.org or head to the KPCW app and add your Lost and Found items or see all the items on our Lost and Found list. So, here we go. First up for this 2 o'clock hour, Taylor Snyder lost a hat. It is a toddler's blue trucker hat with hummingbird design on the front. It blew off on the Silver Lake chairlift heading down to Snow Park, and the hat fell on the run that's known in the winter as Success. Don't know if it also has a summer name, but its winter name is Success, and if you've been hiking or biking or running in that area or just exploring that area of Deer Valley, and you come across her toddler blue trucker hat with a hummingbird design on it, you can call up Taylor at 520-461-6227. Erin Arend she lost a cat. She says she lost her 8-year-old beloved tabby named Mo. Mo is 20-plus pounds and rarely leaves her yard except to fetch his daily field mouse. He lounges on his patio furniture and comes every evening for a treat. He doesn't miss a meal but hasn't come home. It's possible he got spooked and ran up a tree or in someone's nearby garbage. So she says to please keep an eye out, check your garbage or shed, and listen for birds and squirrels making a racket. He loves to get them going. If you spot him, please text. He won't come, but he might come near if you put out some water. Aaron's 8-year-old tabby cat Mo was lost in the Silver Springs North area of town on the 19th of July. 310-961-1938 is the number to call if you've seen her cat. And finally, Michael Payne lost a key. It's a Jeep key with bottle opener. Lost in City Park on the 19th. 435-513-8-1870 is the number to call if you've seen his Jeep key or you have picked it up. And for all the lost and found items, head on over to our website, kpcw.org.
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0: To all those out there who have sent in song requests so far, I say, woohoo! Thank you. And you still have some time here. I'll be with you guys till 3 o'clock. So if there's any songs you want to hear, 435-655-8255 is the number to call or text to get your song requests on. In the meantime, here are three songs we got for this set. First up, it's Babe Stockwell with When You Know. Eric Clapton has After Midnight. And then Kings of Leon have Sex on Fire.

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2: 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Now we're jumping back into my final music set of the day, and for the fun fact today, did you know that there's two different versions of Elton John's Candle in the Wind? That's right, the original version, recorded in 1973, showcases the life of Marilyn Monroe, and it's a classic glam rock acoustic and piano arrangement about Marilyn Monroe, whereas the version in 1997, honors the life and tragic death of Princess Diana, and it was produced by legendary Beatles composer George Martin. And this song that we're going to get to was requested by Debbie, who's listening in Leesburg, Virginia. So to start off this set, here's the 1997 version of Elton John's Candle in the Wind, right after this message for Splendid Table.
3: 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It's coming up on The Splendid Table.
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That was a fantastic new version of Elton John's 70s tune, Candle in the Wind. That was the 1997 version, requested by Debbie, listening in Leesburg, Virginia. And fun fact, this song was played live only ever once. That was at Princess Diana's funeral, which was at Westminster Abbey on September 6th of 1997. And Elton John has vowed to never play the song live again unless explicitly asked to do so by either of Princess Diana's two sons, Prince William and or Prince Harry. And the song became a success in the U.S. It was John's ninth number one U.S. single and topped the Billboard Hot 100 for 14 straight weeks, and it is the best-selling single in Billboard history. Back to the music we go. Here is a song that was featured on our Fresh Tracks. Which, if you don't know what that is, that's where every Friday, 12 new songs are added to our playlist, curated by our music guru, Christy Dilloway. You can listen to all the songs and the playlists with them at kpcw.org, and you can view the list from previous weeks as well. And here's one of those songs that was featured on our Fresh Tracks Friday show. That is Dolly with A Woman.

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1: Well, my friends, that'll do it for my time today here on KPCW. Hope you've enjoyed my time today. I'll be back next Friday morning for another awesome round of music and fun. So stick around. You've been listening to KPCW Park City. Coming up next, it's The Local View with Claire Wiley. And then we'll be back with more music and fun for The Local View right after NPR News. So stick around, and I'll see you next week. Peace.
2: Live from NPR News in Washington, I'm Janine Herbst. NPR has confirmed that the U.S. signed a nuclear power agreement with Saudi Arabia, this from a source not authorized to speak publicly. That has U.S. lawmakers and Israeli officials worried that the kingdom could use a civilian nuclear project to develop a weapon. The Atomic Energy Act says significant U.S. cooperation with foreign countries on civilian nuclear power requires review by Congress. President Trump says preventing Iran from developing nuclear weapons was one of the reasons he started the war in February. Meanwhile, Trump is ramping up threats to Iran, saying on social media that the U.S. would destroy Iranian bridges and power plants if Iran shoots at ships in the Strait of Hormuz. And Piers Deepa Shivaram has more.
3: Attacking civilian infrastructure could constitute a war crime, but Trump says from now onward, if Iran fires missiles, rockets, drones, or any other weapons at ships in the Strait of Hormuz, the U.S. would respond by bombing one bridge or power plant. He added that those could include ones located in or near Iran's capital city, Tehran. The escalation comes as Trump has said he has no interest in meeting with Iranian negotiators. The war has gone on months longer than Trump said it would, and support for Trump's actions abroad and the higher price of goods that have come with it is dropping, even among his base. Deepa Shivaram, NPR News.
2: New 25% U.S. tariffs against some products from Brazil took effect today. Catherine Osborne reports they could be followed by more levies on Brazil in the weeks ahead.
4: The Trump administration is using a new legal pathway for its Brazil tariffs after the one it used last year was struck down by the U.S. Supreme Court. It's opened multiple probes into Brazilian business practices. One led to today's new tariffs. They're hitting around a quarter of Brazil's exports to the U.S., an industry group said. Another probe could yield additional 12.5% duties on Brazil and dozens of other countries. Brazil's vice president said the tariffs were unjust, but Brazil would not immediately retaliate and continue to seek dialogue. He added Brazil will also work to trade more with partners other than the United States. For NPR News, I'm Catherine Osborne in Rio de Janeiro.
2: Tropical storm Bertha made landfall this afternoon in southeast Louisiana. And while the storm is weakening a bit as it moves to the west, officials are urging people to remain vigilant. Louisiana Governor Jeff Landry.
5: Today's forecast is encouraging, but it doesn't mean that we should be complacent.
2: Meteorologist Megan Borowski.
6: We don't expect widespread freshwater flooding from Bertha, but localized pockets of heavy rain could lead to isolated flash flooding over parts of Louisiana and the Texas Gulf Coast and South Texas plains over the next few days.
2: The National Hurricane Center says tropical storm warnings are up for parts of the Gulf Coast. 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
9: 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KPCW would like to recognize Broadcasters Club members Bino Solomon, Stuart and Jan Strassfeld, Lorraine Stukin, Stephen and Margaret Taylor. As we celebrate 46 years on air, thank you for investing in KPCW's past, present, and future.

Event Center, and we have the Demolition Derby driver pull, and she'll tell you all about that as she gets on air. She is currently racing to get there, and I see what I did there. There's Demo Derby and racing cars. It'll be all fun. But we're going to learn about the Wasatch County Fair, so we are going to tell you all about that with a live broadcast. If you want to go say hi to Claire, you can do that at the Wasatch County Event Center right there in Heber. But let's take a look at the weather and what she's going to be dealing with over in Heber. Currently, it is hot. Apparently, it's 84 in the Heber Valley. Calling for about an 80% chance of some showers this afternoon. Precipitation popping in and out there through the evening. Looks like it's going to get down to 53 degrees, and those thunderstorms will be about a 40 to 10% chance of continuing into the evening. Here in the Park City area, we have 67 currently. We are looking at a 90% chance of maybe some rain showers this afternoon, 50 to 20% chance of those showers continuing into this evening. And then looks like tomorrow we've got a high of 84 here in Park City, low of 59. Some in and out showers, maybe 20% of that happening. And then Thursday in the Heber Valley, looking for a high of 89 during the day and a low of 53. Degrees. We're going to kick it off with some music for you to enjoy, and then we will get back on the air with Claire Wiley in the Local View, coming to you live from Heber right after we listen to this. How about a local artist, The Last Wild Buffalo, to kick off the show today.

with grief. She said, son, I know you're kind. You're gonna pay for every single sin you've done, and you're gonna hurt the ones you love.

0: Welcome to the Local View live from the Demolition Derby here at the Wasatch County Fairgrounds. What a fun day for someone named Claire and all of you listeners out there to hear how the sausage is made, I guess. This is what we're going to learn. I've got with me right now Sam Williams, who is part of Destructive Behavior. And before you say it, John, it was not named after me. It was preceded me. So, Sam, tell me a little bit about what we can expect this weekend, and then we're going to dive deep into what the heat race is.
1: Yep. So we'll have heat starting tomorrow night. So basically, right now, what we're doing is we're getting all the cars through inspection. So we have 8 teams in your main class. So 32 cars will be going through the inspection all day today, and what they're doing is we'll run cameras through all the frames, make sure that nobody put any extra stuff they're supposed to. It's about 8 pages of rules on what they can and can't do to these cars. And these cars came as far away as 14, 15 hours away. So we have cars from Missouri, Nebraska, all over the place that came out here. So we want to keep it as fair as we can. But these are very, very hard-built cars, and they came to kill each other. So it's going to be a good time.
0: Oh, all right. Well, I want to learn more about how people get involved, where everyone is coming from. Are they coming from all over the nation? Are they local? Who's going to be a part of this?
1: Yeah, so you got a lot of West Coast cars out here. So I would say 80% of them are the Rocky Mountains West, but all from California, Canada, Washington, quite a few cars from Washington. And then we're starting to get some East Coast cars come as well. Demolition Derby is really big back in the East Coast, so we're trying to entice more drivers to come out here and see, obviously, your beautiful scenery, amazing facilities. There's just no better facilities in the Wasatch County Fairgrounds. We're starting to get some good East Coast drivers come out here, but they build a little bit different. So it's a good mixture of different builders and different classes. So it's going to be a lot of fun.
0: So how did you get involved in all of this? What was the draw for you, and how long have you been involved in this?
1: Well, a long time, probably way long. If I say, I'm going to give away my age. But I've been doing this for about 35 years. So my dad was a preacher who drove derby cars, and that's how he got rid of his stress. And so, yeah, we started off building derby cars, and I started off when I was 15, and my kids are in it. My son's driving this weekend.
0: Oh, wow.
1: He's one of the builders. And so, they come out. My kids drive. We'll drive here. We'll drive UTC and down at Spanish Fork. So we're out here for 2 or 3 weeks. Then we built a company called Ultimate Derby in 2007 and built some of the biggest shows in America, Kansas, South Dakota. We do shows all the way back to Illinois. And Brad and Bowman decided that they wanted to team up with Ryan and Amanda Simpson and develop destructive behavior, and asked us to get involved. And we said, yeah, absolutely, whatever we can do. So, yeah, now we own a pay-per-view company who will be pay-per-viewing the whole thing. And I just have a crew of 10 to 12 people down there. They're on the pay-per-view side. So, yeah, it's a really big event. To us, it's one of the biggest events in the country.
0: That's incredible. So this is kind of in your lineage. It's in your blood to get involved in this. So I want to know what it feels like to be in one of those cars. I can only imagine my personality is that it would be a big stress reliever.
1: Yep.
0: And that you can really go all in. So tell me what it feels like to be on that field.
1: Somebody explained it to me the best way that I've ever heard it explained. And they said, you know, I have all the money in the world. I hunt adrenaline rushes. I hunt in Africa. I do all this stuff, but I won a raffle car, got in a demolition derby car, and it's an adrenaline rush I have never felt before. And that's what it is. Everybody's chasing that adrenaline rush, and it is just from the time you take that first hit until the time it's over, it is, you are on your edge of your seat, knowing that every shot is either kill or be killed. And it's a lot of fun. It's stressful, but yet it's just a good time.
0: Well, we are excited for it. Now, the official opening of the event is tomorrow night. So this is how you get the cars ready and what happens tonight.
1: Yep. So tonight is basically the heat draw. So the great thing about this format is it's 4 cars against 4 cars. 4 cars are as a team, and they're trying to win $50,000 throughout this weekend. So the winner of the event, and there's only 8 teams, so the winner of this event gets $50,000. And so only one of those 8 are going to take home $50,000. And so tonight it really comes down, and this sets their whole event. if two of the hardest teams in the event draw each other in the first round and they don't have any of their repair plates on, they could junk them all tonight. If they get an easier draw or a little bit less built team draws a built team and you can get through tonight and get your fix-it plates on tomorrow and get all your repairs done right, man, you're set for the weekend. So tonight determines 90% of this event will be determined tonight.
0: Oh, so tonight is a big deal, and the heat tonight draw is a big deal. So yep. Everybody is really taking this seriously and getting prepared. So you are going to see the best of the best tomorrow night. What time does it start tomorrow?
1: I think it's 7, but don't quote me on that, Claire. I'm just paid to be here, so you got to ask somebody way smarter than me.
0: We have a lot of people lined up that will talk to Sam. Perfect. You don't have to give us all that information, but we will get it for everyone out there, all of our listeners. So tonight is the heat draw. Tomorrow is going to be the day action, and we will get you all that information. So you have to keep glued to KPCW to find this all out. But I am super excited, and I hope I get to see some banging and crashing tonight.
1: Yeah. Yeah, it'll be wild. The facility's put in brand new rubber barriers. First time it's ever been used in America. So it's going to be something that we try. And I think it's either because concrete is so hard on the cars. It's hard on everything.
0: Oof, but I can only imagine.
1: The problem is the concrete is chipping off and it's going into the crowd. And so these cars are hitting it at 40 miles an hour. So, and the cars don't bend. So at the end of the day, we're going to try running a rubber barrier with dirt behind it. So it's a new safety feature that the Washoe County Fairgrounds put up. And so huge investment, but we'll see if it works. But, yeah, if you're interested in the heat draw, come to WeCrash.tv on Facebook or on the website. We'll be doing all the heat draws live tonight. So.
0: Oh, very cool. Okay, well, we're going to stick with the rubber. I've always thought about that when you're driving down the highway is, why don't they make those out of rubber? But
1: yeah, we're going to
0: anyway.
1: Find out why tonight. I don't know. We're going to try it.
0: I know. We're going to see why.
1: Yep.
0: Here tonight during the heat draw. It is the Demolition Derby, and it is happening tomorrow. And tonight is going to be that fun heat draw to see who makes it to the finals to get on that track tomorrow night. So make sure you keep your dial tuned here to KPCW Park City, the local view, because we're going to have all the action happening tonight so you can get prepared and ready and geared up for tomorrow night. Sam Williams from Destructive Behavior, thanks for being a part of the local view.
1: Absolutely. My pleasure.
0: John, back to you, my friend.
2: All right. Well, Claire, I can't wait to see what you look like in one of those cars. Are you going to get in one of those?
0: Oh, if they let me, John, you know I will take advantage of that.
2: Take
0: We've talked
2: pictures.
0: About my quote-unquote destructive behavior in a car.
2: Okay. We'll be kicking back to you in just a little bit. Thanks,
0: Sounds
2: Claire.
0: Good.
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0: Portugal the Man ends that set. It is 3:30, time for the BBC World Service, and then I will be back with your Lost and Found report.
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2: The kingdom to develop a nuclear weapon. A New York judge has confirmed that the ousted Venezuelan president Nicolas Maduro will go on trial for drug trafficking in June next year. Mr. Maduro denies various charges, including narco-terrorism. Iran's Revolutionary Guard have threatened to cut off the electricity of America's Gulf allies if President Trump goes ahead with his threat to attack Iranian infrastructure. Mr. Trump said he would order a bridge or power plant to be destroyed every time Iran fired on vessels in the Strait of Hormuz. At least seven oil tankers are reported to have changed course near the coast of Yemen after the Iran-backed Houthi movement threatened Saudi-linked vessels in the Red Sea. Diplomatic efforts are resuming to find an end to Russia's war against Ukraine after a hiatus caused by the Iran crisis. President Zelensky said he had spoken to President Trump's envoy about how to reinvigorate diplomacy. 10 suspects have pleaded not guilty to charges in Nigeria's largest ever methamphetamine drug bust. 3 are Mexican nationals. The case underscores concerns that Mexican cartels are operating in West Africa. The authorities in Spain have ordered the evacuation of several communities west of Madrid because of a fast-moving wildfire. And the EU has approved a bid by the media giant Paramount to acquire Warner Brothers Discovery for $110 billion. The deal still faces hurdles in America. BBC News.
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3: I've been using chatbots pretty intensively the last couple years, and there are some details I've shared about myself they seem to think are really important. For instance, Claude is obsessed with the fact that I sometimes get up for work at 4 a.m. It comes up constantly in our chats, apropos of nothing. So why do large language models latch on to these random tidbits? It's the first topic in our new series, Uncanny AI. Those moments when it becomes clear AI doesn't think like us. Here to help us unpack what might be going on is Janelle Shane, a laser scientist who writes the AI Weirdness blog.
5: These models have a couple of ways of keeping track of information long term. So there's the chat history itself, and it's using that as an input to whatever it's generating next. But, you know, things can get buried in a long, deep history. So a lot of these models have another way of keeping track of information, which is a separate memory file in which the model, or sometimes you or both, will insert things that you think are important that you want to persist. And if 4 a.m. is in that memory file, these models are trained to remember to use stuff from the memory file. So that may be part of why it's persisting. Of course, there's the question of, but then why is it bringing up in a weird context?
3: So what do situations like this tell us, and what should we sort of be mindful of as we interact with large language models, that the way they're operating is very different than human thinking or human memory?
5: Yeah, so this idea of a sense of proportion, a sense of, you know, what's appropriate, what kind of conversation are we having, and what's appropriate to bring up, these things are really hard to build into a chatbot. There's a bunch of stuff in there, and they're working with, you know, whatever weird picture of the context is evolving. It's easy for them to jump from context to context. So this kind of unexpected behavior, these unwanted callbacks, these are like, are we in a story now? Or are we in a therapy session now? Oh, now we're back in a business meeting. This is one of the things that's really hard to control about these chatbots.
3: Are there any sort of risks that this behavior poses that you can think of?
5: These memory files have a whole bunch of other stuff, details that they've hoovered up, including, you know, personal details, details about your kids or your family or your schedule. And some people are into having a chatbot have access to this and potentially use it on other websites that you're using it with. And for a lot of other people, this can be a security concern.
3: That's Janelle Shane, author of You Look Like a Thing and I Love You, How AI Works and Why It's Making the World a Weirder Place. And we want to hear about your uncanny experiences with AI. We might feature them on the program. Send them to us at mptech@marketplace.org. Jesus Alvarado produced this episode. I'm Megan McCarty-Carino, and that's Marketplace Tech. This is APM.
0: And this is KPCW. It's 3:36. Let's see if we can find some things for some people. Looks like Janet has lost her magnetic sunglasses. They were lost in the Deer Valley concert on the 18th. Give her a call, 213-999-0058, if you happen to pick those up for her. Also, we have lost in downtown Park City. Let's see. A ring, it described, actually it was found, a ring. You can describe to find it, find out what it looks like, and Eileen will get it back to you. And in Park City, actually found on Snow Creek Drive. That's 435-919-7796.
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0: Well, you know who's a friend of mine? Heath Coleman. And Heath,
1: yes.
0: You are in charge of Parks and Rec for Wasatch County. And we are here at the Wasatch County Fairgrounds. And it is a big weekend for you all. Tell me a little bit about yourself and how you accepted this position.
1: I hope you have like 2 or 3 hours.
0: Oh, well. Minutes.
1: I will condense it. This is my 30th year.
0: Oh, my gosh.
1: I'm 45, 46, almost 46. I started in this department 30 years ago as a 16-year-old kid that was thrown in a backhoe building Southfield Park that's just to the north of us.
0: Wow.
1: Which is totally awesome. I learned a lot. Then became superintendent of the facility, and then grew into the department, and here I am, the director of Parks and Recreation of Wasatch County. It's awesome. We are over several wings of the county. It's absolutely amazing. But we're here to focus on obviously fair days. And that's why we're here. We have the huge nationally known demolition derby coming up starting tomorrow. It's a 3-day derby. $200,000 in prize money is gonna be awarded.
0: Wow.
1: I've been told we're top 5 in the country, even as top in county fair derbies. Type things, as well as our rodeo. So I'm just going to kind of let you lead and ask questions. There we are.
0: Well, I love the background, and I love that you have been a part of this community for that long, and mm-hmm. you've seen this grow, I'm sure. And we just had a little bit of a schooling from destructive behavior on the demolition derby. So I am curious about what it takes to put on a fair like this, and can you tell me the days it goes on, when people can come out, and just a little bit more information about how you put this together and who's welcome to come out and hang out with us?
1: Absolutely. So as of last year's fair, the day we start planning for next year's fair is the day after. So in 2026, for 2026, we started planning in 2025, the day after last year's. We have briefings, all that kind of stuff, what we missed, what we hit, all that kind of things. We have grown this demolition derby through the help of destructive behavior, which are local guys. These are local guys that created a partnership and a business amongst themselves to say, hey, we're the Mecca of the West, and we support that. As far as a community, Wasatch County loves demolition derby, always has. Like I said, I was a little kid in the stands at 8 years old watching demolition derby in Heber City and thought it was neat. So the roots are here. As far as fair, it starts as early as tomorrow. Please go online and get your tickets at just Google Wasatch County Parks and Rec. We have several tickets available for Thursday night show, which is tomorrow. I think Friday we're almost sold out. Saturday we are sold out, but please log on. We have a PRCA rodeo the following week. Again, that's a 3-day rodeo. Top 25 in the country, folks. We're another $200,000 purse, $25,000 added, as the cowboys say. So we're on the map, absolute high map with demolition derby and high map with our PRCA rodeo. The who's who of rodeo will be here next week. The who's who of demolition derby in this country is here right now getting teched.
0: Yeah, and people can come out tonight. It's going to start around 7 p.m., and you can do the heat I want to call it the heat wave, but it's the
1: heat draw.
0: Heat draw.
1: For a heat draw. Yeah. Same thing.
0: It can get
1: hot in there.
0: Yeah,
1: that's for sure.
0: I'm sure.
1: Yes.
0: So the heat draw is tonight. We got a little bit of a download on what that's going to be, and you talked about having some of the best caliber drivers here, and over the years that you've been involved in this, what have you seen grow, and what kind of feedback do you get from the community when they come out to this?
1: So this has grown. When I was 8 years old, local guys that I knew and still know that are 50, 60, 70 years old that kept this tradition alive in Wasatch County. I mean, it was buy your grandma's car and kick the windows out and chain the hood, right? Now I'm sure destructive behavior has alluded to this. These guys are pulling in, especially in our team show, our individual hard welds, all that kind of stuff. These guys are pulling in $30,000 to $50,000 in the arena. Now, they're not going to wreck that. Their car's going to get wrecked, but they're protecting their back ends, their engines, their transmissions, all that kind of stuff. They're running that multiple times. These cars are tanks. The difference is you cannot break these cars, and this... last year, I just ducked my head. I usually stand in the entrance gates, and it's like, oh my gosh, what have we done? This year is another, like, what have we done? These guys keep building harder and harder and harder. And it's not because they haven't been restricted. They are these guys that are building cards. I've been out in the pits all day meeting with the guys. These are smart guys that just can build with their hands and are just very intelligent people mechanically, and I can't change my own oil, so I'm just in envy of these guys.
0: Absolutely. Well, I just got a text in from our very own John Burdick, who is holding the fort down, and he said that you have thrown a gauntlet down because he thinks I could break one of the cars.
1: Oh, yeah.
0: He said, well, give her the challenge.
1: Let's put you out there.
0: Do it.
1: I would gladly sponsor that, FYI. But I don't even know if you can break them. If you can push a button and start them, which is I've seen people freeze up and they're like, we're done.
0: Well,
1: especially in the youth classes, you know, they're like, okay, you know, we're ready to roll. I want a derby. I want to follow in mom or dad's footsteps here and there. And they get out in that arena and that adrenaline. I've witnessed three or four drivers over the last couple of years that have just frozen. They're like, I'm out.
0: Oh, wow.
1: So
0: okay.
1: It's, yeah.
0: Listen, my only training is bumper cars.
1: There you go. Yeah, at Lagoon. Yeah.
0: Mm-hmm. And in real life, people would say with my own car. But I am excited for this evening. I am excited to see this heat draw. And tomorrow night, you'll see the top caliber hanging out here in the field. This is called Derby Days. Then you have Rodeo Days. So
1: yes.
0: This is a whole... affair of fair days, right?
1: Correct. This is the whole string of events. Tomorrow night, tonight, with the heat draws, like you've alluded to, leading on to tomorrow night, the show, Thursday, Friday, Saturday, and then our PRCA rodeo the following week. This tomorrow or tonight even kicks off our fair days.
0: So your fair goes through the whole time, though,
1: through
0: right?
1: August 1st. Yeah, our last performance with PRCA Rodeo. This includes, guys, this is old town mixture of freshness, everything of fair. We have demolition derby, we have rodeo, we have exhibits of your grandma's pies and your pickled beets and stuff like that, and what we've grown in the garden. We have that. We have your farmer's market. We have your carnival. We have movie in the park where kids literally haul couches and things like that to watch movies. We have it all. Please log on to Wasatch County Parks and Rec for the full fair itinerary. If you haven't got one in the mail, if you're a Wasatch County resident, you should have got one. If not, please log on. Come. We have a free party in the park. That's watermelon and hot dogs Monday. I've got 3,000 hot dogs coming that my crew will be cooking, including myself, and Watermelon Bust with entertainment on stage. Wednesday is the cheapest pulled pork Dutch oven potato best dinner you'll ever have with entertainment on the stage. That's on Wednesday. We have, from now until August 1st, we have something every night for this community and visitors.
0: Wow. Well, that sounds like a pretty packed itinerary. So if people come down, you can start tonight with the heat draw, with the cars, and then you can get into fair days. And it sounds like it's all your traditional awesome fair things. And then you've added on some fun things like the movie and the park. So go on to that website again is?
1: Just Google Wasatch County Parks and Recreation. It'll come right up at the top. Wasatch County Parks and Rec is the .com is the official site, but just Google us.
0: Well,
1: Google us, it'll come right up and take you to our main page with itinerary, ticket availability, all that kind of stuff. We're getting to crunch time to where we're getting sold out in several venues, but there's still tickets available. Please, please, if you want to come, let's do it.
0: Let's do it. Okay, we are talking with Heath Coleman, who is the Director of Parks and Recreation for Wasatch County. Thank you so much, Heath, for stopping by the Local View.
1: Thank you. Appreciate you guys.
0: All right, John. Back to you in the studio.
2: I still say you can break one of those cars, Claire. I have faith
0: I believe
2: in you.
0: It too, John. I believe it.
2: All right, we'll be back with you live at the Wasatch County Fairgrounds. Go see Claire, and you can see this heat draw tonight and see what these cars are going to be doing, and then get tickets to the demo derby. They got still tickets available for Thursday and Friday. Saturday is sold out. All right, Claire, we'll be back with you in just a little bit.
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2: Well, this has been a summer, and the summer of love. Here's the B-52s.

0: The U.S. has been concerned about nuclear weapons proliferation in the Middle East.
1: The Kingdom of Saudi Arabia has long sought U.S. reactor technology with the stated goal of developing a peaceful nuclear power program. The American nuclear industry is interested in doing business with the oil-rich country, but previous U.S. presidents had worried it could lead to a weapons program and a nuclear arms race in the Middle East with the Saudis' arch-rival Iran. In the past, nuclear cooperation was held out as an incentive if Saudi Arabia recognized the state of Israel or if the kingdom addressed human rights concerns. According to a memo seen by NPR, this deal requires none of those concessions and may not include the strictest international inspections to make sure the Saudis don't begin a weapons program. Quill Lawrence, NPR News.
0: An independent autopsy has failed to identify the cause of death for Nolan Wells, an 18-year-old in Mississippi whose body was found shortly after he disappeared following a July 4th boat trip with friends. Tiara Jackson with Mississippi Public Broadcasting has more.
2: Attorney Ben Crump, who has been representing Wells' family, presented the results of the independent autopsy conducted by Washington, D.C. forensic pathologist Dr. Roger Mitchell. Crump says Mitchell's findings were limited because they received the body after the initial autopsy in Mississippi.
3: For these reasons, this pathologist cannot rule out if any intervening non-accidental factors contributed to or caused the death of Nolan Wells.
2: Autopsy and toxicology results by authorities in Mississippi have not been released. For NPR News, I'm Tierra Jackson in Jackson, Mississippi.
0: A man in Florida is suing OpenAI, alleging ChatGPT gave him dangerous medical advice during a health crisis. NPR's Shannon Bond reports the lawsuit comes as AI companies are promoting their chatbots as resources for health.
4: Scott Winters says he suffered a near-fatal pulmonary embolism last year after turning to ChatGPT about his health problems. He says the chatbot discouraged him from seeking medical care for his symptoms and gave him dangerous recommendations, including about taking prescription drugs. The lawsuit filed in California state court alleges OpenAI safeguards meant to urge people to seek professional advice failed Winters. OpenAI says in a statement that ChatGPT should not be used as a substitute for medical care, diagnosis, or treatment. Winters is seeking damages and asking the court to order OpenAI to strengthen its guardrails around medical conversations. Shannon Bond, NPR News.
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8: 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I'm Connor Thomas. This is your local news on The Local View. A Summit County developer is trying something new, garnering public support before applying to build affordable housing. And the Summit County Housing Authority unanimously voted to draft a letter in support of Lincoln View Monday. The latest designs include 216 total units of housing and a childcare space on 23 acres. Lincoln View's developer is also the owner of Lincoln Station Apartments, and it would also be in the Kimball Junction area. Housing Authority board member Rich Sontag praised the project's location on Rasmussen Road between the Summit Self Storage and Park City RV Resort. The Housing Authority's mission is to promote housing affordability, and developer Vincent Criscione says he's proposing more affordable housing than Summit County legally requires. The county has reduced workforce housing requirements for developers who build the affordable portions of their project first. That's the order in which Criscione wants to build, but not because he wants to actually build less affordable housing.
9: Not that I want to use it, I just want to get credit for it because it's extremely hard.

0: and it's a huge risk to take that on, to provide all this upfront, and then something happens with the economy or the market or interest rates go up, and all the profit built in that third phase, I'm sitting on waiting to claim.
1: With the Housing Authority's endorsement, Crisioni will now seek a rezone through the usual Summit County planning process. And Summit County is a financial supporter of KPCW. As Kimball Arts Center leaders finalize a 1.6-acre purchase in Kimball Junction, the organization is narrowing its search for an architecture firm to design a new home. KPCW's Leslie Thatcher has the update.
2: Kimball Arts Center Executive Director Aldi Milliken says the board and staff spent the past 8 months developing a vision for the new facility before sharing it with 12 architecture firms selected from a pool of 35 applicants.
3: The board just last week reviewed the 12 and brought it down to 5. And the board is going to decide who should come for the final sort of competitive round, which is the interview process, you know, answering why they're the best firm. And I mean, these are extraordinary world-class firms. Snohetta, Mass Design, Michael Maltzen, Thomas Pfeiffer, and Herzog & de Meuron. I mean, some of the firms that I would never have thought would be interested in a partnership with us on our new property in Kimball Junction is extraordinary.
2: Milliken says the new phase will focus on determining what's financially feasible while building community support.
3: We're looking at fundraising opportunities, activating donors, asking people what they think we should achieve, and really finding collaborators that can help us get over the finish line.
2: He remains optimistic the new Arts Center will open within the organization's 5-year timeline. Leslie Thatcher, KPCW News.
1: Fireworks are banned in Summit and Wasatch counties over Pioneer Day weekend. KPCW's Grace Dorfler reports local communities are continuing the same policy as the 4th of July.
4: Despite recent rainstorms, the Wasatch Fire District says conditions are still too dangerous to allow fireworks around Pioneer Day, July 24th.
5: Any fire that starts is going to go big, not just from cheatgrass to shrubbery, but into the larger pine stands.
4: That's Fire Marshal Clint Nearings speaking to the Heber City Council Tuesday. He says even with the monsoon season rain Utah has received, the moisture evaporates so quickly that any new wildfires will still have plenty of fuel.
5: The odds are in our favor to not have any issue and still allow people to do these things. But the instance when there is an issue and having to answer the question of why didn't you is what weighs really heavy on our mind.
4: Fire Warden Troy Morgan says Utah is still dealing with the consequences of a warm, dry winter and a punishing statewide drought.
6: I understand it's a tough pill for some people to swallow when you're seeing good rainstorms like today, but unfortunately, to get us out of the drought, you probably need multiple weeks, if not month, of continual rain.
4: Heber will continue the citywide firework ban for the holiday weekend, July 22nd through the 25th. All towns in Wasatch County are doing the same. Wasatch County Fair Days won't have fireworks either. In Summit County, there's also a total ban. Fireworks remain prohibited on federal, state, and unincorporated lands. Violating the ban is a misdemeanor offense and carries a $1,000 fine. Grace Dorfler, KPCW News.
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8: Oh, yeah.
9: Oh, yes, it is Claire coming to us live from the Wasatch County Fairgrounds. How are we doing, Claire?
10: Well, John, we are doing so good here at the Wasatch County Fairgrounds. It's been a lot of fun. We've learned a lot about all the fair days. There is so much going on. It would take us forever to tell you everything, but they do have a great website. If you Google Wasatch County Parks and Recreation, then you can get on there. And just pick your tickets, find your day, and we've got a lot going on. Tonight is the heat draw for the Demolition Derby, and we are going to be having some fun with that. But in our midst right now, we have Jen Bowman, who is in charge of letting you all know what is happening here, because you are in the marketing department for Wasatch County. So, Jen, share with us a little bit about yourself and what you love about these fair days.
8: Absolutely. This is my third fair days with Wasatch County Parks and Recreation, and I love it. It brings the community together, people you haven't seen since last fair days, and you know, just the enjoyment of the good old fashioned fun. This year's fair theme is timeless traditions, and truly, you know, community and neighbors and good food, fair fun, that is what it's all about. And I look forward to it. You know, the long days, the sleepless nights, it wears you down. But when you see people you haven't seen in a year, that's what makes it all worth it. The hugs, the smiles, the stories. And it's a blast. It's like a family reunion.
10: Yeah, we were just talking to Heath, and he's been coming here since he was 8 years old. Do you have a longevity history with Wasatch County as well?
8: I actually don't. I have kind of a unique story.
10: Okay.
8: I'm a move-in. I should not have said that on radio.
10: No, we embrace right? all everybody, right?
8: So I migrated from upstate New York, tiny small town. So we have the fair background. We raised pigs. We did all of the things that we do here. So it's very coveted and special to me. But I've lived in Heber City for 12 years now. And when I first moved here, I bought a dog from a man, and he is now my husband, and I have two children with him. He is a local. He is a fourth generation boy.
10: Wow.
8: So I'm like kind of local.
10: Yes, but right? 12 years is nothing to push, whatever you say. I can't think of the word right now.
11: You can't sneeze at it.
10: You can't sneeze at it, whatever that is. It's a long enough time, but also you're kind of married into tradition here. If
8: Absolutely.
10: You've got a fourth generation man by your side, I'm sure that he has been coming here for a lot of time, and it sounds like everyone looks forward to this time in the year. When you see the faces on the kids or the people watching the demolition derby, what do you love about the reactions when people come to the fair and get to take part in all this?
8: Just the excitement we can provide. You think of the demolition derby as, you know, kind of this like roughneck hillbilly sport. But when you get down to it, as you heard from Sam earlier, there's a lot to it.
10: Yeah.
8: The behind the scenes, the amount of money and work and hours that go into these cars. Don't tell their wives, but some of these cars are worth $50,000. And they're going out there to smash them. And, you know, just watching the crowd, when these hunks of metal, my husband calls them modern day gladiators. You feel those hits within your chest. And I spend a lot of time in the announcer booth, and the whole stand shakes. And, you know, just the oohs and ahs and the oh, just that part of watching the crowd, other than, you know, minor traffic accident, you don't get to see that. And it's exciting. We know the drivers. We know the people on the berms. We have over 60 local drivers to Wasatch County. Which, you know, that's a pretty big deal. Our local fair is meant for locals. We also have a lot of this team show. We pull in a lot of people from across the nation, which is a pretty big deal. We have Ohio, we have Nebraska, we have California, Washington. You name it. We used to have Canadians. Their fair is the same weekend as ours. So that's a bummer this year. But next year they're back. But then, you know, the rides. I have two little boys, and they're 5 and 6 years old, and the fair is so exciting. You know, it's a lot. Just the camaraderie. They'll see kids that they go to school with, and their faces light up going down the big jumbo slide and riding the you know, kind of clunky old school rides that we all grew up loving and hoping they don't break down while we're on them, you know.
10: I'm sure they won't, but I do like you bringing up that the kids love it. So this is a family affair. So mm-hmm. anyone of all ages, whether you've got little nuggets that want to come out here and take part in those rides and probably get hopped up on some sugar rebits also. And then also all the way to the people that are at the top of that generational mm-hmm. where they've been doing this for a long time and they come back and they probably reminisce about the good old days, but also are watching the new generations come and enjoy it as well.
11: That is definitely a very special part of what we do. Next Monday, this coming Monday, we have our free barbecue in the park. We serve hot dogs, freshly cut watermelon sodas, and we have our talent find on the stage that night. And, you know, so you get everyone under 30 is allowed to participate and show off their talent. But you get, you know, three-year-olds singing Let It Go. And then you get, you know, their dad coming out and, you know, playing the piano or whatnot. And then grandparents, great-grandparents, aunts, uncles, neighbors sitting there on the lawn eating, you know, just fair food, kind of to kick off the week. And then Wednesday we do our a barbecue, and it's $5 a plate. And really hearty meal. We have we've had this guy named Marcus come in and cook our pulled pork for years.
10: I think Heath is most excited about that.
11: We save a whole tray for him.
10: he really played that up. Bill and I just don't make that 30 cutoff for the talent.
12: Just missed having to listen to me sing Let It Go.
10: Yeah, just me missed too. It. Shucks.
11: Right.
10: But you do have a whole week's worth.
11: Yes.
10: And then some of activities. So it is open to everybody. What mm-hmm. are the events that are actually free? Can people come and just walk the fairgrounds and take part in that?
11: Absolutely. Some of our coolest events are actually free. Starting on, I think it's Thursday. Don't quote me on that. But Thursday, our exhibit hall opens. This year, it's at the Wasatch County Recreation Center. It's bigger, better than ever, kind of tailored towards America 250 and, you know, the theme of timeless traditions. But having it inside is going to be really nice. We do get a lot of older folks. We have some great photographers. We have one of the world's largest puzzles, again, from our senior center.
10: Oh, interesting.
11: Yeah. So that's very, it's free. Come walk through it. Check out, you know, you're going to know a name on some of these exhibits. Quilters, canning, I mean, you name it, they're going to showcase it, and it is so cool. It can be free or very not free, is our livestock show. The showmanship, those are great to watch. The swine, the beef, I mean, what these kids do with these animals, and they train them for months and months and months, and they feed them premium foods. And we have the highest grossing livestock sale in the state of over $1 million. And so it's fun to come and watch these kids with their animals.
10: Yeah.
11: And we have some great business supporters, great locals that you know, these animals are auctioned to, raising money for them for, you know, scholarships or whatnot. So yeah. Really cool program.
10: I never did the livestock, but I did show a horse at a fair. I was part of 4-H as a child.
11: Love that.
10: And I had a very lazy horse, and we never did quite very well. But I do remember those days of mm-hmm. coming out and being with my horse and all the animals that were around. So that was a lot of fun. And our buddy Bill over here comes from Houston, which is a big fair.
11: Rodeo
10: state.
11: Central.
10: Rodeo state.
12: Central, livestock show, fair, barbecue, everything else. So I'm really looking forward to sticking around and finding how you guys measure up. You
11: know? Oh, yeah. Bill, don't do that to us.
10: It's another throwdown. So
12: Texas barbecue.
11: Yeah, yeah, holy smokes.
10: The first
11: smokes.
10: Throwdown was that I could break a car. John believes that
9: I can still break a car.
10: The second throwdown is Bill is going to test out your barbecue.
11: All right.
10: And
11: you know
10: your
11: what?
10: Rodeo. Mm-hmm.
11: We're ready. We are absolutely ready.
10: You heard it here, folks. All right. So the Wasatch County Fair goes on from today. You can come out and see the heat draw for the Demolition Derby all the way until next week. Get online. Again, how do you find that website and how do people get involved?
11: Very easy. WasatchParksandRec.com. Right on our main page is the Fair Days button that has everything from our schedule to how to purchase tickets. Please only purchase from our website. People love to mark them up. That's not cool.
8: But so we still have tickets available for every night except Saturday Demolition Derby. Great seats. All are action-packed. The rodeo next weekend, we have every single event has no less than six of the top 10 current standing contestants coming to our rodeo. We've got the Wright brothers. We've got Haley Kinzel on Sister. She doesn't run Sister on just any dirt. I was bragging to Bill just a bit ago about our dirt. We win the Justin Best Footing Boot Award.
10: I'm
8: not lying there.
12: Nice.
10: We were joking about how you had award-winning dirt, but I thought that was actually just a joke, but it's actually true.
8: Yes, it is absolutely true. We've won it several years now, and most recently 2 years ago. But there's a science that goes into this dirt, and the fact that Haley runs Sister at our arena just speaks volumes to our crew and the attention to detail that they put into it day in, day out. I mean, they could tell you the content of it just by looking at it.
10: Oh my gosh.
8: It's awesome.
10: Well, there is a lot to look forward to. Hop online, check it out, and we hope that you'll join us here tonight and check out that heat draw, because that sounds like a lot of fun. We're going to actually have drivers that we're going to be talking to next hour. So make sure you keep your dial right here on KPCW. We're live at the Wasatch County Fairgrounds, and we are going to be sticking around and having more fun here. But we're going to send it back to the studio now to John, who is holding down the fort.
9: I am holding down the fort. Thank you, Claire. We'll check back in with you in just a little bit. All right. We are going to kick off the music here. Let's get Bruce Springsteen. Hopefully none of the cars are on fire, but here's Bruce Springsteen.

0: Grammy Award-winning Rick Springfield entertains concert lovers at Concerts on the Slopes, August 27th. Let's put on our dancing shoes and sing on the slopes to his power pop of the 80s, selling over 25 million albums and scoring 17 U.S. top 40 hits, including Jessie's Girl and Don't Talk to Strangers. 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
1: What's up with the construction on 224? It's for High Valley Transit's new bus rapid transit line called The Bob, with its own dedicated lane that will be finished by 2028. The Bob means less traffic for everyone between Kimball and Old Town Park City. High Valley Transit is a proud supporter of KPCW.
2: And you are listening to KPCW. Looks like the rain has slowly subsided here in Old Town Park City. There was a 90% chance of that happening, and it did happen. And it looks like it might continue into this evening. 58 is your expected low tonight, and a slight chance of those thunderstorms. In the Heber Valley, we've got a 42.10% chance of some rain this evening. And we are coming to you live from the Heber Valley right now. So there is the heat draw for the Demo Derby, which starts tomorrow for the Wasatch County Fair Days. We are talking with Claire, who's doing the local view live from there. She's rounding up some guests right now to tell us more about the fair. And that will be coming to you again at 45 minutes past the hour. I'm holding things down here at KPCW. And speaking of holding things down, let's see if we can get some people their stuff back, because Lost and Found is a free service that we offer to people here at KPCW. So what do we got? Karen has lost an Apple 12 mini cell phone. If you picked it up in the Park City Library Park and or Quinn's Junction. Looks like she might have been on her bike. 435-655-5045 is the number to call. It looks like Susanna has lost a black Subaru fob with ball and cat keychain. All right. Her number is 213-359-9549. One more in here. Looks like we've got a set of Saran keys that were found for an electric scooter by Ellen on Goshawk Road. 435-640-1545 is the number to call if those happen to be your scooter keys. And you can always jump online to kpcw.org and find out all of the lost and found items that are available.
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4: BBC News with Neil Nunes. The United States has signed a landmark nuclear cooperation pact with Saudi Arabia. The Trump administration says the deal will benefit American industry, workers, and supply chains while helping to meet Saudi energy needs. Critics say it could enable the kingdom to develop a nuclear weapon. The Iranian-backed Houthi movement in Yemen says it's attacked two Saudi oil tankers in the Red Sea. It follows Monday's announcement of a maritime embargo against Saudi Arabia. Meanwhile, Iran's Revolutionary Guard have threatened to cut off the electricity of America's Gulf allies if the U.S. attacks Iranian infrastructure. President Trump has threatened to destroy a bridge or power plant every time Iran fired on vessels in the Strait of Hormuz. The ousted Venezuelan President Nicolas Maduro is to stand trial for drug trafficking in New York next June. He denies various charges, including narco-terrorism. 10 suspects have pleaded not guilty to charges in Nigeria's largest ever methamphetamine drug bust. 3 are Mexican nationals, underscoring concerns that Mexican cartels are operating in West Africa. A fast-moving wildfire west of Spain's capital Madrid has forced several communities to be evacuated. The remains of a further 22 infants have been found in the site of a famous, infamous mother and baby home in Ireland's County Galway, bringing the total recovered to 99. Almost 800 babies and young children died at the institution between 1925 and 1961. And Canada has scrapped plans to hold a joint inauguration ceremony with the U.S. for a new cross-border bridge following President Trump's announcement of new tariffs. It'll hold its own ceremony this Friday instead. BBC World News.
5: 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I'm Connor Thomas, and this is your local news on The Local View. 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KPCW's Ula Britt Libre has more.
6: The Park City-based organization works to divert waste from the local landfill while educating residents on ways to help. 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Executive Director Andy Hecht says the center will bring back its impromptu barbecue July 28th.
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5: Parts of Summit County are under a flash flood warning right now, including Wanship and Hoytsville, where heavy rain is expected. Flooding is a risk across the state as Utah's monsoon season brings in tropical moisture, leading to the recent downpours and thunderstorms. The National Weather Service has also issued a flood watch for much of the state and Wasatch Back into Thursday. Utah Senate President Stuart Adams told Utah News Dispatch today he is not sure whether he'll continue to serve on the Military Installation Development Authority Board since losing the June primary election. MIDA is the state agency driving development at Deer Valley East Village and which controversially approved a data center on the shores of the Great Salt Lake. Adams' term would expire in March of next year. More local news at 5:05.
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2: It is 35 minutes past the hour of 4. You're listening to The Local View. I'm John Burdick sitting in the booth, and Claire Wiley is out in the wild in Wasatch County. We'll be checking in with her at about 45 minutes past the hour. But right now, I'm going to bring you a local artist, Michelle Moonshine, for you to enjoy.

0: All right, we now take you to Wasatch County Fairgrounds. Claire, how's it going?
1: Well, it is going great here, John. We are having a lot of fun. There's a little bit of rain sliding through here, but it should clear up in just a little bit. And, of course, we have Derby Days going on, which means that they are going to have the heat draw coming up in just a little bit here. If you want to check that out, it's open to the public, and you can see all these riders. We've been talking about it a lot, but we are going to shift gears, if you will, a little bit here, because we have someone who has been a part of this community for a very long time and who is doing something wonderful for this community. Joining us now is Mona Webb, who has a nonprofit called Horse of Many Colors. Mona, thanks for being a part of the Local View.
2: Well, thank you so much. I'm so excited you reached out.
1: Absolutely. Well, we heard a lot. Jen was bragging on you a little bit, Jen
2: awesome.
1: Bowman, who is the marketing director for Wasatch County. But she said that you had started a nonprofit, but I want to get to know you first and then why you did this. You said that you have been in Wasatch County your whole life. So tell me a little bit about your upbringing, why you love this community.
2: Well, I moved here when I was 5, so it's been most of my life. Just love the small town, the people in it, the community. All of us care about each other. So, yeah, we used to know who's your uncle or who's your dad. We knew everybody, but now we don't. So, yeah,
1: well, it's changes a little bit,
2: changes,
1: right?
2: Changes, exactly.
1: But there's still such a core community here, and who we've been talking to, they've been here and had longevity and generations of people here. And of course, the fair is a testament to all the locals who come out and
2: yes.
1: join together. And you have done something here in the community that is unique, and you have started a nonprofit. And tell us a little bit about this nonprofit, when and why it was started.
2: Okay, so back in 2012, my mother-in-law had bone cancer and passed away, and my mother had breast cancer and passed away. And one day I was down paying my taxes, of all things, and John Prevost come up to me and says, "Hey, Mona, do you want to be over tough enough to wear pink?" Well, tough enough to wear pink is fabulous, but I wanted to touch on all cancers. So we come up with the Horse of Many Colors that represents every cancer. The lavender color is the umbrella for all cancers, so that's what we want people to start recognizing. Every month we post what Cancer Awareness Month it is, or to get your preventive care. But so that's what really started it, is I wanted to give back to my community that I love so much, and Fair Days is a huge part.
1: And so how do you raise money, and what does that money go towards?
2: Okay, so we do a few big events throughout the year. One of our biggest ones is here at the Wasatch County Rodeo, and we do an auction. Malone's Sports, they're really been very involved with us. And so this year we're actually doing two auctions. We're doing an auction on Friday night for a five-day cruise on a Disney for a family of 5 with air included. So that'll be Friday night. And then Saturday we're doing a private hunt. So all the money that we bring in from those auctions, all of the money will go back out to the community. All of my committee, we are all volunteer, because we're all been touched with cancer, and we want others to know that we are thinking about them.
1: That's so great, and it is great that it envelops anyone that is dealing with
2: yes.
1: any type of cancer. And I know that all of us have probably had a family member ourselves have that in our close proximity. And when you started this and started raising money, did you think it would get to be as big as it is? Because you said that you've raised millions at this point.
2: Yes. Not even. The first year we did it, we were able to help maybe 4 or 5 families. Now we're helping up to 20, 30 families a month.
1: Wow.
2: So it has really grown. And we do a good cause. We do something for a bad, for to make, you know, to make it a good cause.
1: Yeah. You know? Yeah. To turn something bad into something good.
2: Correct. Sorry.
1: Yeah. No, I know exactly where you're going with that. So Mona, here at the rodeo, how are people going to get involved? How do they bid? What does that look like?
2: Okay. So we do have our booth here as well. We got apparel. We've got some great stuff. Malone's is doing, they're doing a private tent that you can get into, $15 a couple or $30 for a family of four, and they have food and drinks in there. That money will be donated to us. They're also going to do the Wheeler Cash Cow, and they'll be coming to us to pay for their entry, which all that money will go to the Horse of Many Colors. And and donations from anybody. Like I tell everybody, if everybody could donate $1, we would be able to help many, many families.
1: Right. And what are some of the things that that money goes towards for people that are dealing with cancer?
2: So all of the families that we donate to, we call it a gift because we don't want people to think it's a handout. We want them to be able to use that money for whatever they might need at that time. We've had people send us thank yous because they needed new tires for their car, or they needed gas, or they had a bill come in that was for that amount of money. And sometimes we give to families two or three times, just depending on what their needs are. So it's, and we give us a certain amount to everybody because everybody's as important as the next one. So
1: yeah. And how do people find you outside of Fair Days? Is there a website or Instagram or something like that?
2: So we do have a website, thehorsemanycolors.com. We do have an Instagram and a Facebook page.
1: Okay.
2: And that's got all of our information on how to contact, how to donate. We do have a couple big things coming up, too, after the fair. We have a golf tournament on September 10th over at Soldier Hollow. And then we have a Love Giving Back dinner in February.
1: Oh, wonderful.
2: So each one of those carries us to the next, because that's about how much money we have going out.
1: Well, fantastic. Well, Mona Webb from Horse of Many Colors, thank you so much for joining us today on This Green Earth.
2: Oh, you are so welcome. Thank you for having me.
1: Absolutely. Well, what a great cause, John. We have so many different people that we've been able to speak to today, and it's been so much fun to learn more about this community and the people in it. And we're going to keep that rolling here. We have more interviews to come, but we're going to send it back to you right now in the studio.
0: Well, thank you, Claire. That was great. And we look forward to the next guest that you you bring on air with you. We'll be back with you after after the 5 o'clock hour.
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6: Live from NPR News in Washington, I'm Janine Herbst. The Trump administration and Saudi Arabia signed a nuclear power cooperation agreement that the energy

0: that are hosting U.S. bases amid continuing attacks between the U.S. and Iran. President Trump started the war in February, and at least 18 U.S. service members have been killed so far. President Trump says he'll impose tariffs on generic drugs to spur companies that make them to move manufacturing to the U.S. NPR's Sydney Lupkin has more.
1: President Trump announced on Truth Social that he would impose a 100% tariff on generic drugs in August 2028. And a year after that, the tariff would double. More than 90% of prescriptions in the U.S. are for generic drugs. And most generic drugs are made outside of the U.S. So the president says this is an effort to push companies to build facilities here. The generic drug trade group called the Association for Accessible Medicines says that's already happening. Its president and CEO, John Murphy III, says the generics industry has already, quote, grown significantly in the U.S. over the past 2 years. But he says generics have faced purchasing and reimbursement problems that have made U.S. growth challenging. Sydney Lupkin, NPR News.
0: The man convicted of trying to murder Salman Rushdie is going on trial again, this time in federal court. NPR's Ryan Lucas has more.
2: The defendant, Hadi Mattar, was convicted in state court last year and sentenced to 25 years in prison for stabbing Salman Rushdie on stage at an event in 2022. Now Mattar is on trial in a federal case on terrorism charges. Prosecutors allege that Mattar attacked Rushdie on behalf of Iran and Hezbollah, the Lebanese militant group that the U.S. considers a terrorist organization. Decades ago, Iran's leader issued a fatwa calling for Rushdie's death over his 1988 novel, The Satanic Verses. In the 2022 attack, Rushdie was stabbed multiple times while delivering a lecture at an event in New York State. He survived, but was left blind in one eye. Ryan Lucas, NPR News, Washington.
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6: News time is 5:05. I'm KPCW's Connor Thomas. This week marks the 45th anniversary of the Silver King Coalition building fire. KPCW's Christine Weller reports locals who were there that night recall the panic that swept through the community.
7: On July 20th, 1981, 13-year-old Gilbert Fletcher's father shook her awake around 4:30 a.m., That's when she smelled smoke wafting in through the open windows. The 85-foot-tall Silver King Coalition mine building, next door to their Park Avenue home, was engulfed in flames. Fletcher said fear rolled through her at the sight.
8: You have a, eight-story building on fire next to your family home. That's just a two-story wooden structure. The entire building was on fire. It went up like a tinder.
7: Soon, sirens were sounding, and the community was jumping into action. Volunteer Park City firefighters started alerting nearby residents as fire crews from Heber, Camas, and Colville showed up to help, according to an account on the Park City Museum website. Fletcher said her dad told her and her mother, Peggy Fletcher, to gather up the family pets. Then they loaded into the car along with her grandmother, Blanche Fletcher, who lived nearby.
8: We drove to the top of Main Street to a friend's house, and we could still see all of the light and the flames and the ash coming off the building, even from the top of Main Street.
7: In the meantime, Gilbert Fletcher's father and brother, Mel and Rex Fletcher, used garden hoses to wet down the front of the home. Gilbert Fletcher said her dad was a volunteer firefighter and knew the mine building couldn't be saved.
8: The type of wood was so old and so brittle and dried out, so their immediate response was to save the surrounding homes and buildings. And That's what they did, and they're lucky that nobody died from that.
7: Across the street from the Fletchers, 26-year-old Michael Watts and his family were also spraying down their family home. It's now the

0: High West Distillery. Watts was living on Empire Avenue at the time and was woken by sirens and yelling. He then ran down the street to check on his parents, Betty and Bernice Watts.
1: It was so intense and so big and so hot that, you know, you were basically scrambling to get hoses and do whatever you could to spray down adjacent buildings to try to keep them from just igniting.
0: By 6 a.m., a smoking skeleton of the lower two floors was all that remained. Along with panic and fear, Michael Watts said, he felt a deep sense of loss. The Silver King building was an iconic part of Park City, a monument to the town's mining past. The museum's story says the fire was started by three men who were squatting in the building that night. They allegedly started a fire to stay warm and left around 3 a.m., later testifying that they believed the fire was out. Even at 71, Michael Watts said he occasionally thinks of that night. He said the building's loss changed the dynamics of development on Lower Main Street. KPCW's Leslie Thatcher contributed to this report. Christine Weller, KPCW News.
2: The Summit County Housing Authority unanimously voted Monday to draft a letter in support of the Lincoln View Affordable Housing Project. The latest designs include 216 total units of housing and a child care space on 23 acres. Lincoln View's developer is also the owner of Lincoln Station Apartments, and it would also be in the Kimball Junction area. Housing Authority board member Rich Sontag praised the project's location on Rasmussen Road between the Summit Self Storage and Park City RV Resort. More information at kpcw.org. Finally, a man serving life in prison for a double murder is seeking new evidence in Wasatch County Court to challenge his 2001 conviction. KPCW's Grace Dorfler reports.
3: 25 years ago, John R. Pinder was sentenced to two life sentences for kidnapping and killing Rex Tanner and June Flood. The 68-year-old Duchesne County ostrich rancher has since filed several unsuccessful appeals. On Tuesday, Pinder's lawyer asked a Wasatch County judge to allow new discovery in the case. Court documents show Pinder's latest petition stems in part from a death row case that's getting a fresh look. The Salt Lake Tribune reports new DNA evidence may show Douglas Stewart Carter is innocent of a decades-old Provo murder. Pinder argues his case, too, has more evidence worth considering. He claims no physical evidence ties him to the crimes. Key evidence may have been falsified. Not all relevant evidence was disclosed at trial, and several witnesses provided unreliable testimony. He's asking a 4th District judge to order the Duchesne County Sheriff, Duchesne County Attorney, and Utah Attorney General to produce a long list of additional evidence in his case. His first parole hearing is scheduled for November 2028. Grace Dorfler, KPCW News.
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5: It's 10 minutes past the hour, and we're coming to you live with the local view from the Wasatch County Event Center. Claire, what's going on?
6: Hey, John. Well, I'll tell you what's going on. We have the man, the myth, the legend, the very Brad Bowman right now, who is going to be talking with us a little bit more about the Derby, has been part of the Derby himself for about 19 years and has been leading up the promotion for it for about 6 years now. Brad, thanks for being a part of the local view.
7: Thank you. Thanks for having me.
6: Absolutely. So, Brad, what got you started in the demolition, destruction of big steel cars?
7: Honestly, ever since I was a little kid, I was just super fascinated with it. I remember watching it, like, when I was a kid here in Heber. And then as I kind of got a little bit older, like, into, like, my younger teen years, I just started like traveling with the guys that started traveling around the state. So I was like a little 13-year-old kid going all around the state. I think it was like my freshman summer. I went to like 34 derbies in one summer.
6: Wow. Oh, and my gosh.
8: When did you finally get behind the wheel?
7: I drove my very first derby when I was 15. that was like a week before, well, about 2 weeks before my 16th birthday. And I wanted to drive in Heber, but at the time they didn't allow you to drive unless you had a valid driver's license. And so, like, now, like, we have the youth classes, but back then it wasn't a thing. And so I drove when I was 15, and then the next year I was doing, you know, 2-3 cars. And by the time I was, you know, in my, like, early 20s, I was, you know, hitting 7 or 8 shows a year.
8: So you need a driver's license to wreck a car?
7: Well, back then you do. Okay. Now we're letting 13-year-olds behind the wheel, you know, obviously in a controlled environment. Yeah. But we had to make the change. For all those of you that don't really have a background and don't follow Demolition Derby, but, like, if you look at the age gap, you know, like, right now, if you look at the Derby drivers this year at our Derby, like, 35 to 50-year-olds, that's who's, like, the big-time Derby drivers. And then you go from, like, 35 down to, like, 23, there's a huge gap, and you'll notice it, like... But then we started, like, the youth class here in Utah about 6 years ago, and now you're going to see so many kids from 13 to, like, 21 driving now.
6: What are – I haven't asked this yet, but what are the safety precautions that are taken for all the drivers? Like, what kind of gear do you need? What do you have to wear inside the car?
7: Yeah, so first I'm going to start with the car, but we have a really good set of rules. The car, you know, there's limitations to what you can and can't do to the car. And the more aggressive the rules get as far as reinforcing the car, the more aggressive we get with, like, the safety features that go in the car. But as far as just, like, standard equipment, really all you need is a pair of gloves, a long-sleeve shirt, boots, and a helmet, goggles, and that's pretty much it. A lot of people take it to the next step. Like, I wear arm pads, elbow pads, mouth guards, but some people wear full-on, like, motorcycle chest protectors and stuff. But, I mean, I've driven over 200 demolition derbies. So if you take an average show, I'm probably making 30 hits a show. So that's a lot of hits. Out of all those hits, I think I've been injured probably about a dozen times and only like 3, like, kind of severe. So, like, to me, I feel like I, like, no joke, I feel safer in a derby car than playing basketball.
6: Well, that's because you're experienced at it, but I think I'd want to be wrapped in full bubble wrap if I was in that car.
7: We joke around all the time telling people, like, oh, you can't do that unless we wrap you up in full bubble wrap. Yeah. That's what I told my wife when she drove for the first time. I'm like, you know, precious cargo here.
6: Oh, I love that. So, full disclosure, your wife is Jen Bowman, who we just had on the air just a little bit ago, who helps with the marketing for Wasatch County. And when you come here and you get involved in this, and it's a one time a year thing here with this big derby the way that it is, what does it mean to you to see your community come out? And you are how many generations into Heber?
7: So I'm fourth generation Heber. My kids are obviously fifth. But it's kind of weird. Like, I don't know. Like, I love this community. Like, I'm born and raised here. And I've never been out of Heber longer than 10 days in a row.
6: Oh.
7: Like, you know, that's like, I go on vacations all the time for like 8 days and then I come home. And, you know, like, I don't like working out of town. I've thought about moving away 100 times, but I'm like, this is my home. I love it here. I feel like I'll never move. You know, I hope that, like, one day my kids will be able to actually afford to live here.
6: Your roots are deep here. And when you see the community come out and get together this week, what does that mean to you?
7: I love it. You know, I have a lot of good friends throughout this community, but I think we can all agree that the pace of life is so fast anymore. And when you come to these events, I just see so many people I haven't seen forever. Like, literally, like, some of my very best friends, I won't see until we come down here, you know, at the Derby, the rodeos, over at Fair Days. For me, that's probably the fun part, just seeing people you don't see often, and mini family reunion for, you know, a couple minutes.
6: And now you've got another generation of your own, and they're young, but do you think that they're going to get involved?
7: Well, my kids have 6 Gravedigger Power Wheels, and they're always fixing them up. And we just spent all weekend. They wanted to paint them up like the American flag. So I just got them 2 all painted up. And they'll invite the neighbor kids over when we have little parties, and the other kids come over. They'll sit in. We live in a cul-de-sac, and they'll just sit out there and have their mini derbies in the cul-de-sac with these Power Wheels.
6: So I guess the answer to that is yes.
7: Yeah. And to be honest with you, in a weird way, I kind of wish it was no, because I'm like, I've been doing this for so long, I'm kind of like, I might be almost ready for a break, but if they like take off and get into it like I do, I might never get away from it.
6: You'll have to live vicariously through them. It'll just keep moving along. Well, we are excited for things to get kicked off tonight. There is a 7 p.m. start to the heat draw that is happening this evening, and you can come out. That is free to the public, so you can come check that out. The people that clear that are then going to go on and do Thursday, Friday, and Saturday, correct?
7: Correct.
6: And then Saturday's sold out, sorry to say, and tickets are going fast for the other two, but you can still hop online and get your tickets and come on out, enjoy the fair, enjoy these derby days. We've heard a lot about it. I can't wait to get into the pits. Now, we were promised to get into the pits. I would love to get into a car, but I think it's best for all of us if I don't. But I can't wait to get into the pits and talk to some of the drivers, too, because I think that it's something that is really unique, and it's something that you have right here in your community. And from what I understand, it is a pretty high caliber for the entire nation.
7: Yeah, for sure. This show, honestly, I mean, I'm a little biased, but we're definitely top five in the nation. You know, probably the best in the West. It's a very awesome show. And one thing that's really cool, I mean, everyone gets into these little groups, but the derby community, seriously, like, we're like family. Like, we hate each other on the track, but outside the track, everybody helps each other. You know, like, I literally get in arguments with people, like, and you think they're going to punch you, and then 6 months later, they're wishing you Merry Christmas, you know? So, like, it's crazy, but, like, it's a pretty tight community. Everyone looks out for each other. The show's going to be great. Like, every night has something different. Even though Saturday's show is out, Thursday night's awesome. It's when, like, all the cars are fresh for the team show. Friday night's awesome because that's when we're having our youth eats. This year, we split our youth, and we're doing, a true beginner's youth and then an advanced youth. And I really enjoy those because, like, the kids don't spend the time and money on the cards. Their parents, they don't care. Half of them have no fear. And then the other ones, like, they don't know what they're doing, so there's not, like, really strategy. And so it's actually kind of comical for me because a lot of the derbies I watch, there's just lots of strategy, and this is just pure chaos.
6: I bet it's pure chaos with the kids. And when you talk strategy, can you let us in onto some trade secrets of strategy?
7: Yeah, so it depends on the class you're driving in. It depends on the rule set, but you drive each car different depending on how it's built. A pretty common strategy for Utah is a lot of people, they call it the circle strategy. So everyone tries to throw their driver's door towards the middle of the arena, passenger doors towards the bleachers, because it's illegal to hit in the driver's door. So people think that by throwing their driver's door in, people slow down and choose their hits wisely. If the passenger's out, it's just, you know, balls the walls right into the side of them, or, you know. But there's if you come from out of town, and you're looking around, there's a bunch of group of friends, you know, you don't really go after other out-of-towners. You start cherry-picking, like, all the locals or whatnot. Vice versa, the locals kind of stick together, start cherry-picking the out-of-towners. And then when it starts coming down to the final few cars, that changes again because you look over with somebody you might have been driving with most of the time, but you're like, okay, now they're the person to beat. And these guys are hanging on by a thread, so now if you want to win, you've got to change your strategy. The team show, that's a whole nother strategy. You know, for me, it's either hit or get hit in that class. You got to work together, basically talking through just actions. And you've got to see which cars on the other team are vulnerable and which cars are running strong.
5: All right. Well, which cars are running strong? We lost them there for a little bit, but we will check back in with Claire and the Wasatch County Fairgrounds, who's doing a live broadcast today. So if you're over in Heber, go by, say hi to Claire and Bill and Roger. And we'll be right back with some music right after this.
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5: Well, if you're headed down to Red Butte, here's a little string cheese incident to get you in the mood. They're playing tonight, 6:30.

0: Sly and the Family Stone here on KPCW. It is 28 minutes past the hour of 5 o'clock. Time to find some items that people have lost and get them back to their appropriate owners or have found, you might know. Here we go. Mary has lost a black and white 5-year-old female cat with a small bell collar named Boots. Lost in the Silver Creek Lower Wildaway area, and that was the 18th, so last couple days ago. So hopefully she got it back, but if you picked up her cat, 435-901-2302, I am sure she would like to be reunited with Boots. And we have in the Old Ranch neighborhood a lost, let's see, beloved cat named Stormy, who is healthy-sized gray tabby cat and is very friendly, microchipped, but didn't have a collar when he went missing. So if you could give Sophie a call if you picked up Stormy, and that's 435-901-0963. And we have one more. We have a found in the Bear Hollow neighborhood, Matt. Found a Social Security card and permanent resident card for Luis Lopez. So if you know Luis, give Matt Matt's number to him, and that's 704-608-1962.
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2: BBC News with Neil Nunes. The United States has signed a landmark nuclear cooperation pact with Saudi Arabia. The Trump administration says the deal will benefit American industry, workers and supply chains while helping to meet Saudi energy needs. Critics say it could enable the kingdom to develop a nuclear weapon. The Iranian-backed Houthi movement in Yemen says it's attacked two Saudi oil tankers in the Red Sea. It follows Monday's announcement of a maritime embargo against Saudi Arabia. Meanwhile, the U.S. military has launched more strikes on what it says are Iranian military targets. It comes hours after President Trump threatened to attack Iranian infrastructure every time Tehran fired on a ship in the Strait of Hormuz. The ousted Venezuelan President Nicolas Maduro is to stand trial for drug trafficking in New York next June. He denies various charges, including cocaine importation and narco-terrorism. 10 suspects have pleaded not guilty to charges in Nigeria's largest ever methamphetamine drug bust. 3 are Mexican nationals, underscoring concerns that Mexican cartels are operating in West Africa. A fast-moving wildfire west of Spain's capital Madrid has forced several communities to be evacuated. The government says over 1,000 square kilometers have already been burnt in Spain this year. The tech giant Alphabet has reported stronger than expected revenue growth in the second quarter, driven by growth in its cloud computing division. But the parent company of Google and YouTube also spent heavily as it invested in AI infrastructure. A new research has linked popular weight loss and diabetes drugs, including Mounjaro, Ozempic and Wegovy, to an increased risk of hair loss. One reason is thought to be reduced food intake. BBC News.
3: KPCW News Time is 5:32. I'm Christine Weller, and this is your local news on The Local View. Fireworks are banned in Summit and Wasatch counties over the Pioneer Day weekend. KPCW's Grace Dorfler reports local communities are continuing the same policy as the 4th of July.
4: Despite recent rainstorms, the Wasatch Fire District says conditions are still too dangerous to allow fireworks around Pioneer Day, July 24th.
5: Any fire that starts is going to go big, not just from cheatgrass to shrubbery, but into the larger pine stands.
4: That's Fire Marshal Clint Nearings speaking to the Heber City Council Tuesday. He says even with the monsoon season rain Utah has received, the moisture evaporates so quickly that any new wildfires will still have plenty of fuel.
5: The odds are in our favor to not have any issue and still allow people to do these things. But the instance when there is an issue and having to answer the question of why didn't you is what weighs really heavy on our mind.
4: Heber will continue the citywide firework ban for the holiday weekend, July 22nd through the 25th. All towns in Wasatch County are doing the same. Wasatch County Fair Days won't have fireworks either. In Summit County, there's also a total ban. Fireworks remain prohibited on federal, state, and unincorporated lands. Violating the ban is a misdemeanor offense and carries a $1,000 fine. Grace Dorfler, KPCW News.
3: Utah has a new Great Salt Lake commissioner charged with implementing policies designed to save the lake. Fox 13 reports Governor Spencer Cox has selected Hannah Fries. She was previously the deputy commissioner and oversaw the state's agriculture water optimization program for the Utah Department of Agriculture and Food. It offers incentives for farmers to adopt water-saving technologies. A nonprofit advocating on behalf of the lake, Grow the Flow Utah has a new Park City chapter. Its first local meeting is tonight at 6 at the Park City Library. A Southern Utah University MBA student was one of the four service members killed when Iran attacked a U.S. base in Jordan Friday. The Department of Defense says First Lieutenant Tyler James Fian of Eva Beach, Hawaii, died Saturday. The Utah News-Dispatch reports the 25-year-old was weeks away from earning his master's. SUU will honor him with a posthumous degree. We'll be back with more local news at 6:05.
6: Israel will hold national elections this fall, including a vote for prime minister. 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
0: You're listening to The Local View here on KPCW. I'm John holding things down here in the booth, and Claire Wiley's out in the wild in the Wasatch County Event Center hanging out with the drivers of the Demolition Derby who are doing a heat tonight. You can go by and check that out. Say hi to Claire, but we will be checking in with her at about 45 minutes past the hour. So right now, let's see what we can play for you while we wait. This is a fun set here. Let's kick it off with Boom Boom by Oscar and Julia.

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4: 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We're out in the community, Claire Wiley, doing the live local view from the Wasatch County Event Center. Claire, have you convinced somebody to get in their car yet? And is there anybody that's brought you bubble wrap?
5: I am still working on that. We're going to get into the pits, and then I think I can maybe get someone to let me into their car. So it's still going to happen. We still have faith and hope. But now we're sitting here saying hi to the folks that are dropping by, and I'm here with Roger and Bill. We're having a good time here in Wasatch County, and we had a very special driver just sit by us right here next to us at KPCW, and it's Bryce Broadhead, who is going to be driving in the youth. What is your particular group called?
6: I don't really know.
7: Bryce is 12 years old. Yeah. He's driving his first demolition derby on Friday. Is that right?
6: Yeah.
5: Amazing. But Bryce comes from a long line of drivers, all the way from your grandfather.
6: Yeah.
5: So tell me about how this is so special to your family and what you're looking forward to this weekend.
6: So I'm kind of looking forward to, like, driving this year because I haven't really, like, I've been wanting to drive since I was, like, 5. And my whole family's done it, and it looks fun, so I just want to get in there and just, like, join the club.
5: Yeah, so how do you practice then? What's your practice look like?
6: You don't really practice. You just go in there and hope you do good.
7: Well, you had to have had some time behind the wheel and,
6: yeah,
7: and bumping into stuff, right?
6: Yeah, I can, like, I've been driving it back and forth in our carport.
5: Okay. Have you knocked into anything?
6: Yeah.
5: What are you knocking into at home?
6: My sister's derbying too, and I bumped into her car.
5: Ah, I see. And so when we talk about this long line, it means grandpa, your mom, and your dad both.
6: Yeah.
5: And your sister has been involved, and you said that since 5 you've kind of looked up to this and wanted to be a part of it. And this is your first time really behind the wheel in this real derby. So how many kids do you think are going to be on the field? Do you know? And are these classmates of yours?
6: Some of them are. I know. I have a best friend. He's driving with me. His name's Carter.
5: Shout out to Carter.
6: And he said, like, I'm going to try not to hit you, but if we hit, it's okay.
7: I was going to say, are you targeting him first, or do you have a handshake agreement not to?
6: We have a handshake agreement.
7: All right.
5: Yeah, you got to do that sometimes. But yeah. Anybody else that you know of that's going to be in the field?
6: A couple.
5: Well, how many people generally get out there? Do you know how many people will be driving with you?
6: Yeah. My dad, like, he told me and he said 24.
5: Wow, there's going to be 24 of you. So do you know the rules about how when you get out there and you start hitting, what eliminates somebody? What makes you go out?
6: Tire shots and, like... I don't really know.
5: So is that illegal? Is that what you're saying? That
6: Not illegal.
5: Oh, it's not.
6: You can do it, but, like, the driver's door is illegal. So, like, when you're going for a driver's door and you try to slow down, you won't be out. But if you just, like, keep stepping on the gas, you'll be out.
5: So you're kind of experimenting this year, and you're just going to get this under your belt, and then next year you're going to crush it, right?
6: Yeah, I'll try.
7: Tell us about your car. What is your car like?
6: It's going to be red and black.
7: Red and black? What kind is it? What about, you know, the size?
6: It's a Velari, and it's like it goes 70 to 83. I'm not sure it's in between that.
7: Okay.
5: How fast can you get going in those rings?
6: I don't... pretty fast, because we put a different motor in. It's a 360. And
7: that's a big motor.
6: My sister's been running it, and it has some power.
5: It has some power. Is your sister going to be in the ring with you?
6: No, we might go in the ring if she has car left, because there's a youth wipeout. So you can have the advanced drivers and the beginner, and, like, they go together if they still have car left. So that's a chance.
5: The last youth standing get to go into something called the youth wipeout.
6: Well, no, it's just if you have car left and you can get it fixed.
7: If your car is still running.
5: If your car is still, yeah, in it. Well, Bryce, we wish you the best of luck. We are so glad that you stopped by the Local View. And I love that you're keeping this in the family. And I'm sure your family is very proud of you. And don't let your sister show you up this year. I believe in her, too.
7: And if you do get, on the track with your sister, go easy.
5: Yeah. I feel like she's going to bring it. I feel like your sister's probably pretty good at this.
6: Yeah, she's pretty good.
5: Yeah, yeah.
6: She's gotten fourth a couple of times.
5: Yeah, all right. She knows what she's doing. So look up to her. She's going to lead the way for you, and I know you're going to keep crushing this, and we are so happy that you stopped by. I think that this is going to be so interesting to see this bill unfold as, like, this is a pipeline, as we talked about with Brad earlier, is that this is something that you want to continue through your family. How long was your grandfather doing this, and how long has your dad been doing it?
6: My dad's been doing it for like 21 years. I'm not sure about my grandpa.
5: Okay, and your mom has been in it for?
6: She's been in it for two derbies. One of the derbies she drove in she's got second.
5: Wow, so your mom's really good too.
6: Yeah.
5: Well, it runs in the family, and your name is Bryce Broadhead, and what better name to announce over a loudspeaker? I think that is a killer name, and we are definitely going to be rooting for you, Bryce. Thanks for coming on the show.
7: All right, back to you, John.
4: All right. I'm looking forward to seeing how that family dynamic works out. Yeah, we're not going to hit each other. We'll see what happens. Here's Better Man by Leon Bridges.

0: All right, a couple songs that are about cars to end the hour. Thanks for this request. Here's Janis Joplin.
1: I'd like to do a song of great social and political import. It goes like this. Oh, Lord, won't you buy me a Mercedes-Benz? My friends all drive Porsches. I must make amends. Worked hard all my lifetime. No help from my friends. 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Oh, Lord, won't you buy me a color TV? 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Oh Lord, won't you buy me a night on the town? I'm counting on you, Lord. Please don't let me down. 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Oh Lord, won't you buy me a night on the town? 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My friends all drive Porsches. I must make amends. Worked hard all my lifetime. 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So, oh Lord, won't you buy me a Mercedes Benz? 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
5: Live from NPR News in Washington, I'm Janine Herbst. The Trump administration has signed a nuclear power agreement with Saudi Arabia that the kingdom says will enhance their cooperation on the peaceful uses of nuclear energy. The U.S. Energy Department says it could lead Saudis to enrich their own fuel from nuclear reactors, which has U.S. lawmakers worried that that could lead to a nuclear weapon or at the very least heightened tensions in the Middle East. President Trump is threatening to bomb one power plant or bridge in Iran for every projectile Iran launches at the Strait of Hormuz. This comes as Iran and the U.S. continue attacks on each other's infrastructure for nearly 2 weeks straight. NPR's Emily Fang has more.
6: Iran says the U.S. has hit power plants and several bridges already in the last week and a half of daily strikes. And Iran has bombed water desalination plants and a gas plant in the Gulf in retaliation. Under the Geneva Convention, which the U.S. is a signatory of,